Now, we present a song in praise of the Muslim saint, Khwaja Moinuddin Chishti, entitled, Yadain Mustafa.

0: we now have a specially selected reading from the Holy Quran.
1: Chapter 13 from verse 26. God extends and measures out sustenance for anyone he wishes while they are happy with worldly life. Yet, what is worldly life compared with the hereafter, except as something to be enjoyed as it passes? Those who disbelieve say, if only a sign were sent down to him from his Lord. Say, God lets anyone he wishes go astray and guides to himself anyone who feels concerned, the ones who believe and whose hearts feel tranquil through remembering God. Surely hearts feel tranquil whenever God is mentioned. Those who believe and perform honorable deeds will find gladness and the finest journey's end. Thus, we have sent you to a nation. Nations have passed away long before it, so you may recite to them what we have inspired you with, even though they disbelieve in the mercy-giving. Say, He is my Lord, there is no God except Him. On Him do I rely, and towards Him goes my repentance. If there were only some Quran by which the mountains would travel away, or the earth would crack open, or the dead would speak out. Rather, command is holy God's. Do not those who believe despair, because God might have guided all mankind had he so wished. Disaster will continually afflict those who disbelieve because of what they produce, or it will settle down close to their home until God's promise comes true. God does not break any appointment. Chapter 16 from verse 66. You have a lesson in livestock. We let you drink what comes from their bellies, in between the cud and blood, pure, refreshing milk for those who drink it. From the fruit of the date palm and grapevine, you derive intoxicants as well as fine nourishment. In that is a sign for folk who reason. Your Lord has inspired the bees. Set up hives in the mountains and in trees and on anything you may build. Then eat some of every kind of fruit and slip humbly along your Lord's byways. From their bellies comes a drink with different colors which contains healing for mankind. In that is a sign for folk who will meditate. God has created you. Then he will gather you all in. Some of you will be sent on to the feeblest age of all, so that they will not know a thing after once having had knowledge. God is aware, capable. Chapter 16 from verse 77. To God belongs the unseen of heaven and earth. What will the business of the final hour be like, except the twinkling of an eye? Or it may be even closer. God is capable of everything. God has brought you out of your mother's wombs. You knew nothing then. While he has granted you hearing, eyesight, and vital organs, so that you may feel thankful. Do they not see how the birds are governed in mid-air? Only God holds them up. In that are signs for folk who believe. God has granted you your houses as homes to live in, and granted you the skins of livestock to make houses, which you find so light on the day, you pack them up to move elsewhere, and the day you come to a halt. From their wool, their fur, and their hair come furnishings and commodities for a while. God has granted you shade out of what he has created, and granted you resorts in the mountains, and granted you garments with which to protect yourselves from the heat, as well as garments to ward off your own violence. Thus he completes his favor towards you, so that you may commit yourselves to live in peace.
0: We now have a qawwali sung in Bhagwan Baba's divine presence called Tere Darbar Mein.

And now, we bring you our next Urdu devotional song entitled, Ai Katham Ye Kali Ambiya.

0: Now, our next reading from the Holy Quran.
1: Chapter 16 from verse 125. Invite people to your Lord's way with discretion and kindly instruction, and discuss things with them in the politest manner. Your Lord is quite aware as to who has strayed from his path, just as he is quite aware of those who have consented to be guided. If you all should punish them, then do your punishing to the same extent as you have been punished. Yet, if you are patient, well, things go better for the patient. Act patient. Your patience comes only from God. Do not feel saddened because of them, nor be in any anguish over how they plot. God stands alongside those who fulfill their duty and who act kindly. Chapter 17 from verse 19. Anyone who wants the hereafter and makes a proper effort to achieve it while he is a believer will have their effort gratified. Each we shall supply, these as well as those, with a gift from your Lord. Your Lord's gift will never be withheld. Watch how we have permitted some of them to get ahead of others. The hereafter will be greater in conferring ranks and even greater in attainment. Do not place any other deity alongside God, lest you sit back condemned, forsaken. Your Lord has decreed that you should worship nothing except him, and show kindness to your parents, whether either of them or both of them should attain old age, while they are still with you. Never say to them, naughty, nor scold either of them. Speak to them in a generous fashion. Protect them carefully from outsiders, and say, my Lord, show them mercy, just as they cared for me when I was a little child. Your Lord is quite aware of anything that is on your minds. If you behave honorably, then he will be forgiving towards those who are attentive. Render your close relative his due, as well as the pauper and the wayfarer. Yet do not squander your money extravagantly. Spendthrifts are the devil's brethren, and Satan has always been ungrateful towards his Lord. Yet, if you have to avoid them, seeking some mercy which you may expect from your Lord, still speak a courteous word to them. Do not keep your hand gripping at your throat, nor stretch it out as far as it will reach, lest you sit back blameworthy, destitute. Your Lord extends sustenance to anyone he wishes and measures it out. He is informed, observant about his servants. Chapter 22 from verse 61. God merges night into daylight, and merges daylight into night. God is alert, observant. That is because God is truth, while anything they appeal to instead of him is false. God is the sublime, the great. Have you not seen how God sends down water from the sky, so the earth becomes verdant next morning? God is so gracious, informed. He holds whatever is in heaven and whatever is on earth. God is the transcendent, the praiseworthy. Have you not seen how God has subjected whatever is on earth to you, and the ships that sail at sea by his command? He holds back the sky from falling down on the earth except with his permission. God is so gentle, merciful towards mankind. He is the one who gives you life, then causes you to die. Next, he will revive you. Yet man is so ungrateful. Each nation have we granted rituals they are devoted to. So do not let anyone argue with you about the matter. A appeal to your Lord, for you are following straight guidance. If they should dispute with you, then say, God is quite aware as to what you are doing. God will judge between you on the resurrection day concerning what you have been disagreeing about. Do you not know that God knows whatever is in heaven and earth? That is contained in a book. Such an easy thing for God.
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0: We close the program with our last reading from the Quran.
1: Chapter 24, from verse 41. Have you not seen how everyone in heaven and earth glorifies God, even to the birds lined up in flight? Each knows its prayer and how to glorify Him. God is aware of whatever they do. God holds control over heaven and earth. Towards God lies the goal. Have you not seen how God drives the clouds, then masses them together, next piles them into layers? You see a downpour coming from inside of them. He sends down mountainous masses from the sky with cold hail in them and pelts anyone he wishes with it, and wards it off from anyone he wishes. A flash from his lightning almost takes away one's sight. God alternates night and daylight. In that, there is a lesson for those possessing insight. God has created every animal out of water. Some of them walk on their belly, while others walk on two legs, and still others walk on four. God creates anything He wishes. God is able to do everything. We have sent clarifying signs down, and God guides anyone He wishes to a straight road. They will say, "We believe in God and the Messenger, and we obey." Chapter 29, from verse 42. God knows anything they may appeal to besides Himself. He is the powerful, the wise. These are parables we make up for mankind, though only the learned will use their powers of reason. God created heaven and earth in truth. In that is a sign for believers. Recite whatever has been revealed to you from the book, and keep up prayer. Prayer restrains one from misconduct. Yet mentioning God is even more important, for God knows whatever you produce. Do not argue with the people of the book, unless it is in the politest manner, except for those of them who do wrong. Say, "We believe in what has been sent down to us, and what has been sent down to you. Our God and your God is one, and we are committed to observe peace before Him. Thus we have sent you down the book, the ones whom we have given the book to believe in it." Chapter 29, from verse 56. O my servants who believe, my earth is vast, so you should worship me. Every soul will be tasting death, then to us shall you return. We shall lodge the ones who believe and perform honorable deeds in the garden with mansions by which rivers will flow, to live there forever. How splendid will be the earnings of the workers who are patient and rely on their Lord. How many animals do not carry their own provision? God provides both for them and for you. He is the alert, the aware. If you should ask them who created heaven and earth and regulated the sun and moon, they would say, "God." So why do they shrug things off? God extends sustenance to any of His servants whom He wishes, and measures it out for him. God is aware of everything. If you should ask them who sends water down from the sky and revives the earth with it after it has died, they would say, "God." Say, "Praise be to God." Nevertheless, most of them do not use their reason. What is this worldly life except an amusement and a game? Yet the final home will mean real living, If only they realized it.

That brings us to the end of this edition of Moments of Oneness. We will be back tomorrow at the same time and hope you will join us for an enlightening collection from another world faith.

Om Shri Sai Ram, humble pranams at the lotus feet of Bhagwan Baba. 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
1: Sai Ram, dear listeners, during holy occasions like Dasara, we organize yajnas like the Veda Purusha Saptaha Jnana Yajna. What is the need and rationale of conducting such yajnas, and what is the purpose? Bhagwan Baba compassionately reveals the purpose. Let us now listen to a divine discourse delivered on the occasion of Dasara celebrations in the Sai Kulwant Hall in Prashanthi Nilayam on the 30th of September 1998.

You just heard a divine discourse delivered by Bhagwan Baba on the occasion of Dasara celebrations in the Cyclone Hall in Prashanthi Nilayam on the 30th of September 1998. Bhagwan Baba said, Yajnas, like the Vedapurusha Saptaha Jnana Yajna, are conducted for the welfare of the world. The name of God should spread everywhere. For example, Delhi is far away from here, but when we tune the radio to a particular wavelength, we can hear the songs that are being broadcast in the Delhi station. This is possible because of the presence of electric waves in the atmosphere. All over the world, there is electric waves and magnetic waves. So the effect of the mantras chanted during the yajna will spread all over the world and purify the atmosphere. Once the mantras enter the air that we breathe in, we will develop sacred feelings. Thank you and Sai Ram.

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2: Sai Ram, dear listeners, it's time for Radio Sai Answering Booth. As always, this is Prem, your friend from Team Radio Sai, and this is a show of questions and answers, or a show where we try to understand Swami's message better through the questions that you listeners raise. This week too, we have an important question, a question that has a lot of significance in the present times, especially for Swami's devotees. Let's hope, as always, Swami gives us clarity. Making that prayer and offering our most loving pranams at Bhagwan's lotus feet, let's begin this week's answering booth. Before we head to the question, I'd like to read out for you a quote from the Bible today. This is a quote from the New Testament, and it's from the book called The Epistle to the Hebrews, or the Letter to the Hebrews. The quote is as follows. Let us draw near God with a true heart, in full assurance of faith, with our hearts sprinkled clean from an evil conscience, and our bodies washed with pure water. End of quote. Maybe a little context of this quote is necessary before we understand what the words are. This entire book of the New Testament is said to be written to the followers of Christ in Jerusalem, especially asking them to hold fast to their faith in Jesus. One of the practices that they were being discouraged from was that of animal sacrifice, and that was performed with the belief that it would help them atone for their sins. So there was a belief that on particular festive days, if an animal was sacrificed, the sins they have committed will be washed away. And this practice was discouraged by stating that Jesus has given us another way of getting rid of one's sins. The mundane explanation is that by the sprinkling of Jesus' blood, our sins are washed. And so we must turn to Jesus the Savior instead of sacrificing innocent animals. Or that Jesus shed blood during the Passion, and with that He has washed away our sins. But if we read a little of what Swami speaks about Jesus and His life, especially what Swami would explain during His Christmas discourses, I think we will realize that what Jesus lived was an ideal life of love for all, devotion and sacrifice, which if we adopt ourselves, we can progress on our path to God. So when it is said that Jesus' blood, when sprinkled over the heart, cleanses it of sins, I think we would not be wrong in interpreting it as when you take Jesus' life, which is represented by His blood, and adopt even a few drops of idealism that He portrayed, that is a far better means of absolving our sins than the act of sacrificing animals. And sacrificing animals, of course, is again a representation of all the ritualistic methods of worship, festive observations and prayers adopted to sublimate one's sins. And now if we look at this quote, it gives us the means of moving closer to God. First, have faith in God. Fill your heart with the assuredness that faith in God gives. Next, cleanse the heart with the sprinkle of Christ's blood, which is, let all feelings in the heart be born out of love, devotion and selflessness. And finally, it says, wash your bodies with pure water. And pure water, people who interpret the inner meaning of Bible always say, represents the word of God, all the instructions God gives us through the many messengers He sends, or in general, what the scriptures tell us as to how we must lead our lives. So when the heart is filled with faith, the intentions are pure and selfless, and one's body is engaged in doing actions in accordance to what the great sages and saints and messengers have taught us, we begin to draw nearer to God. That is indeed a profound message from the Bible, isn't it? So dear listeners, permit me to read that verse one more time before we head to the question of the week. I quote, let us draw near God with a true heart in full assurance of faith, with our hearts sprinkled clean from an evil conscience, and our bodies washed with pure water.

0: All right, then let's head to the question that we have for this week. The question is from a listener who wishes to be anonymous, so we will not mention her name. And I have Sister Sumana to read out the question for us. So we listen to the question. As I said, it's a very important one, especially for Swami's devotees, given the current situation that we're all in. So we listen to the question and let's pray that Swami gives us more clarity in trying to answer this question.
1: Sai Ram, in our Sai Center, many of our brothers and sisters are following Mudenhalli. Many of them say, "Oh, we visit Parthi also." So for them, following Mudenhalli is like a bonus. Many of them are giving a lot of donation. So, does that money mitigate their karma? My first question is it wrong to follow Mudenhalli? If yes, then why? The next question is, when we participate in any event, we work together with the other Sai brothers and sisters who are following Mudenhalli too. But I find it difficult to ignore the thought that now we are standing on two different platforms and trying to work together. How to quieten that thought? Thank you.
0: So there it is, finally a question on Mudenhalli. I think it was always coming, isn't it? We have already done a pretty detailed discussion on this topic of what's happening in Mudenhalli, I think more than a couple of years back. It was part of the afternoon satsang, and I think if any of you are interested, you can listen to that. Most of our views are conveyed in that. We had a pretty elaborate discussion in that. For those of you listeners who have no clue about what is happening in Mudenhalli and what is being referred to here, I think you're lucky to be blissfully unaware, and so please continue to be that way. Because at least on this show, I'm not going to explain what is happening there in detail, and I'm not going to give a background. I'm just going to assume that all listeners know what is happening there, and I'll try to talk about it. Of course, the listener who has asked us this question does have a fair bit of awareness, and I'm sure that she'll be able to relate to whatever we are saying. The first point I'd like to make is, it's not about following Mudenhalli or in fact even following Prashanti Nilayam in that, for that matter. It was of course never about giving money at all when it comes to Swami, so that's totally out of question. But even the idea of following, it's never about following Mudenhalli or following Prashanti Nilayam. And it's not about these kind of labels that we wish to give ourselves, and we tend to get carried away by the labels of this sort. And in a sense, this is one of the main causes for what is happening in Mudenhalli, the entire fiasco. We'll come to that. Of course, I'm not suggesting that the person who is asking this question is thinking that way about, you know, what is the label that we need to carry. It is not in that sense, but this is a very common mistake that we tend to do. We look at a person and say, you know, so-and-so is a Swami student and he has spent so many years with Swami, or for that matter, even any of us, you know, he's working in the ashram, or he's from Radio Sai, or we have seen Swami would speak to him and Swami has called him for interviews, or so-and-so is Swami's relative. I think these are all labels that we tend to go by, and most often we take these labels way too seriously. Yes, when we go for a shopping or when you go to buy some things, we do go by the label. You know, that's what eventually we do. We look at the label of the product and we procure that particular substance. But at the end of the day, what matters is what is within, right? As they commonly say, the proof of the pudding is in eating it, right? It's not about how it looks or how it appears, but how it really tastes. So in the same manner, I think we should be very careful of not going by this label. And I'm saying this for a particular reason, because we tend to see this a lot these days. You know, there are people who do everything contrary to probably what Swami says. And merely by debunking what is happening in Mudenhalli, they feel that, okay, now I'm on the right side, right? I don't believe in Mudenhalli, so I'm good to go. I'm clear otherwise. What we really need to ask ourselves is, are we following Swami? I think that is the most important thing, and that is what we need to keep ourselves obsessed with every day, right? And that's the largest struggle, that we all must try and live up to Swami's expectations. It's not about following Mudenhalli or following Prashanti Nilayam, right? So that is really the true test. It's not about the labels that we carry on ourselves, be it I'm a student or I'm a devotee for so many years, I've been coming to Swami from the 50s and 60s, or I'm a third generation devotee. I think these are all labels. At the end of the day, I think what is important is, are we striving to lead our lives in accordance to Swami's expectations, right? Not whether this person visits Mudanali now, or this person visits Mudanali and Parthi now, or this person debunks Mudanali. These are not the labels that we actually should matter to us. And as I said, it's because of a little too much importance that we have given to some of these labels like this is why a phenomenon like Mudanali has actually happened, right? We all look at the people there and say that, oh, how can it be false when there are people like this there who have spent so many years with Swami, right? Because we give importance to some of these things rather than asking, is so-and-so following Swami's words, or what has Swami said in this matter, and is what is happening in accordance with Swami's words? Instead of asking that question, we say it's a Swami student, it's a person who has served Swami in Swami's institutions for 30 years, or so-and-so has been in the trust. And all of these questions is what confuses this, and to an extent, as I said, is responsible for the confusion that is created because of what is happening in Mudanali. Of course, the next question is, but who is perfect, right? If it is all about only who is listening to Swami and who is obeying Swami and who is living in accordance with Swami, who is perfect here? Is there anybody who is perfectly leading a life like that? Then does that mean that there is nobody to follow or nobody to look up to? Or when I say this, the first question which probably people who support what is happening in Mudanali will say, that are you trying to say that what is happening in Prashanthi Nilayam is perfect and what is happening there is wrong? No, that is not what I'm trying to say. This is where the idea of institutionalization comes into picture, right? This is a word I'm going to be repeating quite often during this explanation. Institutionalization of something is what happens in this kind of a scenario. Let me give you an example. Let me say that being in Parthi, there are certain aspects of Swami's message I don't follow. Let's say, for example, but at some point, I will be held up for scrutiny with reference to what Swami says is the way we need to lead our lives, right? Because when I claim that I am in Prashanthi Nilayam, I am a Swami's devotee, at some point, at least, if not by others, at least Swami will hold me up for the thing by saying that, you know, you're claiming to be this, but are you living in accordance to my words, right? That will be the final reference point when we say that I am living in Prashanthi Nilayam, right? Let's say tomorrow I decide to start a school, right? I'm going to start a free school. I'm inspired by Swami. And I start going around telling people about this, that I'm having this idea. And so I tell people that, you know, it would be wonderful if you all can contribute and it will help me run the school. So in other words, I start soliciting funds. Probably based on the goodwill that I've earned till that point in time, or the reputation that I've built for myself in the society or in this community which I'm living in, people might come forward and help me, right? But instead, now I go around saying that Swami has asked me to start the school. Swami has come in my dream, or Swami has inspired me from within, and Swami has asked me to start the school, and I come and tell you that Swami has asked you to contribute to the school that I'm starting. Still, as I said, people will go by the labels that I'm carrying, right? The labels of I'm a Swami student and I have so many years of association with Swami, and you know, these are my past track records, right? All of these labels will be seen and they'll say, all right, you can still trust this fellow and you can help him. But at some point, my actions will come under scrutiny with reference to Swami's words, isn't it? At some time, I will be answerable when my actions are referred to what Swami says, and somebody is going to say that, no, but Swami says that he'll never do this. Swami says that he'll never ask money. Then how can Swami ask somebody to ask money and do a thing like this? I'll come to this because this is a very important point of how Swami expects us to do seva. I'll come to that little later. Right? But you understand the point I'm trying to make. As long as I'm associated with the Swami and I'm claiming Swami's name and start asking, doing things like this, if not today, if not tomorrow, at some point, my actions will be scrutinized based on what Swami has told. But see what is happening in Mudanali. Initially, it started off as inspiration, right? Swami has inspired us to do good work. Then they said that Swami has commanded me to ask you. Then people are ready to give. You know, again, it goes by somebody is doing good work, why not help them, right? And now what has happened is they have started giving discourses in Swami's name, started publishing books. and they are contorting Swami's message in the source itself. In other words, what action would be considered as a deviation from Swami's message when scrutinized is now actually being institutionalized through this methodology, isn't it? So tomorrow, if somebody who is associated with Muddin Ali, their actions are scrutinized, it'll be scrutinized with reference to what are the discourses which are being given post-2011, right? And all of these, what would otherwise be deviations from Swami's message, what are otherwise being seen as not in accordance to Swami's message, now start falling into acceptable norms of doing things, right? That is what is happening. That is the most dangerous thing that is happening. So I'm not saying that we at Prashanthi Nilayam or we at Bharti are perfect in all ways. It is definitely not so, and it is definitely not likely to be so, right? If you heard the answer that I gave last week, it was about facing different and difficult kind of people in Swami's organization during our work. As I said then, I mean, if you do not find obstacles like that in the Sahi organization, then there's something wrong, right? You are living in a different world, and because this is all meant for our spiritual progress, you will have different ideas, you will have different kind of people. So it's not that whatever happens in Bharti is perfect. But the standards by which a person associated with Prashanthi Nilayam will be tested and is answerable to is the standard that Swami has set. If not today, if not tomorrow, at some point, you will be scrutinized based on what Swami has said. But the moment you start contorting the message itself, you are justifying those who stray and also give them legitimacy under Swami's name, right? And how does this whole thing happen? Through the instructions of one person, unfortunately one Swami student, who alone can see Swami, who alone can hear what Swami says, and that has to be accepted as Swami's updated message post-2011, right? And even that idea of Swami communicating through another person, Swami has categorically said that he would never do that, right? He has always said that I do not need people to mediate between me and my devotees. I have one-to-one relationship with my devotees. I have heart-to-heart connection with my devotees. Well, these are not words we are putting into Swami's mouth. These are all words that we have heard from Swami's mouth over and over again. It is not even one stray comment that Swami has made. This is something which Swami has said right from the 1950s, 1960s. 1960s when people started claiming that Swami has appointed them to do Swami's work, and you know, a lot of these mediators began in the 1960s. Swami said it in the 70s, 80s, 90s, 2000s, till the very end Swami kept repeating it. So it is not a stray message which Swami said in one discourse for one particular context, right? Swami has very, very categorically said that he would never do that. But then the question is raised that Swami has guided so many people through others' dreams, right? And Swami also says that we are all supposed to be Swami's instruments in some way or the other. So how can we take this instruction of Swami very, very literally and say Swami will never communicate to another person? Well, absolutely, that's true, that Swami does inspire others and Swami does communicate through others' dreams. It does happen. I mean, I'm not saying that that is completely a non-phenomenon in the Sai world. It's not so. Swami's devotees do have these experiences. But again, here the problem is the institutionalization of a one-off phenomenon, right? Swami may reach out to a devotee through another person's dream. And I think I've spoken about this also, maybe even in that satsang we mentioned. You know, sometimes when Swami gives us instructions, maybe in a dream or from a voice within or from a situation around us or some kind of circumstances or coincidences, if our mind is filled with all kinds of reasons and thoughts and about that particular situation, if we're going to take a decision on something and Swami is trying to indicate something to us, we may miss the message, right? So in such a case, it might happen that Swami might give the instruction to us through a completely different person who is not at all associated with the situation, right? And when a message comes like that, you will know for sure that this is Swami's message. So there are plenty of examples like that. There are plenty of examples where such kind of things will happen. But these are all one-off phenomenon. But what Swami was warning his devotees against always was the idea of institutionalization of a medium, right? If Swami really wanted to guide people through others, I think Swami would have had probably disciples like how Adi Shankara or Buddha had. where they again created monks and saints and sages of their own type who are just like the master, who would go and, you know, you could take their word as the master's word and you could obey them, right? That's a different kind of a model where the master creates disciples, and that's how there are many traditional seats of wisdom like that, you know, the Shankara Peetam is there, many such things where you look at the disciple as a representative of the master. Really, if Swami wanted to have messengers like that, I think that would have been a different model altogether. But when Swami says that I want all of you to be instruments of Swami, I think the model which Swami has always spoken about and always inspired in all of us is different. That listening to Swami, we get inspired, we modify our lives, we sublimate our decisions and the way we lead our lives, right? And we lead a good life, and seeing the way we lead a life, Swami says that others should be inspired to lead a noble life themselves. Right? This is completely different from the idea of being a medium to convey what Swami wants to another person. That's a totally different point of view altogether, right? Swami may choose to communicate to a person through another, but what Swami very, very clearly discourages is, again, the institutionalization of such a process, right? A like of which we see in Mudanalli, which is happening there, where the medium starts getting worshipped. The person who says that I alone can see Swami and I can hear Swami speaking and I'm conveying it to you. Now we can see what is happening there. That person starts getting worshipped. That person literally becomes like the central figure that is worthy of all the adoration and worship, right? This is precisely what Swami was warning against. In fact, if you read the book of people like Professor Kasturi, he would narrate how Swami would always caution him of this thing, that when he goes out, Swami would send Professor Kasturi to different parts of the country, right? And Professor Kasturi would interact with people who probably would never have the opportunity to come and see Swami. So when they would see Professor Kasturi, they would start literally worshipping him like how they would worship Swami. And Swami would, in many, many occasions, he says how Swami warned him about that. Swami said that, you know, you are just going there, speak to them about Swami, you are not Swami's messenger, I don't need any messenger in that sense. Swami was constantly telling him that because this thing is not good for the person who is receiving such adoration as well as who is offering this kind of adoration and worship to the person whom they think is the representative of Swami. In fact, the other day we were speaking to one of Swami's old students in Sikkim. He was narrating how, I think it was late Chiranjeev Rao Garu who was sent to West Bengal. Swami had told him to go to West Bengal and I think participate in one of the events there. And this was the first time he was going there, and people in West Bengal, I hope I'm getting it right, it's West Bengal, people there were very, very excited that he's coming, and they just went a little overboard. And when he was supposed to get down at the railway station, they had literally filled that railway station with Balvika's children and youth and all of those people with flowers and garlands, and they made a big festive arrangement like they were welcoming Swami himself. And finally, when the train came and Chiranjeev Rao Garu was about to get off the train, he saw this entire arrangement there, and apparently he refused to get off the train. He said, if I get down here and if I receive this kind of adoration and worship, I will be thrown out of Prashanti Nilam. Swami will not accept this kind of a thing. He refused. He said, no, please move away. Don't do all this. I'm just another devotee like all of you. I've just come here. We are all equals. You cannot treat me like this. Right? And immediately the arrangements were all cancelled, and other places where they had planned to invite him like this, they were all instructed not to do any of these things. Because this was how particular Swami was about this, that even when Swami was physically available, and if Swami, there were devotees who could not reach out to Swami, Swami did not want this kind of dispersion of focus towards other people, right? That is why the institutionalization of mediumship, which Swami spoke about categorically, Swami said, no, I will not do this. I will not make devotees dependent on any one individual like this through this kind of process. And Swami would say that if anybody comes and tells you that, you know, Swami has instructed me to tell me like this, right? And immediately the arrangements were all cancelled, and other places where they had to invite him like this, they were all instructed not to do any of these things. Particular Swami was about this, that even when Swami was physically available, and if Swami, there were

Now you might again ask this question is, but doesn't this kind of reception and this kind of treatment happen in the Sai organization? Being Swami student, I can tell you that in some places they do this even to Swami students. Yes, it does happen in the Sai organization, and when it happens, whenever it happens, wherever it happens, it is wrong, right? It is not meant to be that way. Because as Swami said, accepting such hospitality is again Swami's words, and of course the whole idea why this is wrong is that because people are not meant to substitute their hero with Swami's students or Swami's so-and-so or Swami's staff, any of these things. Our focus needs to be on Swami, right? And even if it happens in Swami's organizations, it is wrong. As I said, at some point, we will refer back to what Swami expects and we will correct it as long as we say that this is the standard by which we are going to keep scrutinizing ourselves, right? So it is one thing to point at what is happening in Uddhan Ali and saying it is wrong, we don't approve of it. But the more important thing is to look at what is happening there, identify that this is wrong, this is not what Swami expected, and looking at ourselves and saying that, are we doing this? Can we correct ourselves, right? This is one of the most important things that we must do. It is not about stopping at, is what is happening in Uddhan Ali wrong? Is it right or wrong? Can you tell me that? That is not where we need to stop. We need to look at it and we identify why it is wrong and we must correct ourselves, right? This is actually the opportunity that Swami has actually given us. At the end of the day, whatever is happening is Swami's will, you know, be it Uddhan Ali or be it whatever is happening across the world, everything is happening after being approved by Swami's will, right? And this kind of situation which is happening for Swami's devotees, we can take it as Swami telling us that this is what you should be careful about, and if you don't watch out, if you don't be vigilant about the mistakes that you do, you know, this is the danger that you'll face. Don't do this, right? In fact, there is this very beautiful conversation in the Ramkatha Rasavahini where Swami writes about what happens the day before Mother Sita is abducted by Ravana. And Swami writes this very beautifully. Lord Rama sends away Lakshmana on some errand, and Rama and Sita start discussing about what is going to happen the next day, where Rama says the drama is going to begin, Ravana is going to abduct you tomorrow, and I mean, they discuss this whole thing. That's how Swami writes in the Ramakatha Rasavahini. And in that course of that conversation, Rama makes a very beautiful point. He says, you know, Ravana is a great man. Ravana is also a devotee, right? He was supposed to be a great devotee of Lord Shiva. He's a great man. He's a scholar. He's a devotee. And Lord Rama says, we have to hold Ravana as an example for the rest of the world that devotion alone is not enough, right? So as Swami shows us this entire drama of Uddhan Ali or anything like that happening in front of us, Swami is through that alerting us that, see, this is the danger. It's not about Swami's being a Swami student or being a Swami's devotee for so many years or serving Swami for so many years or doing all of these things. All of these labels are not important. There is something more subtler than that. That is what you need to look at, right? Of course, in the question you raised the point about they giving money and won't that mitigate their karma. I'm actually not clear of what you meant by that in that question. But donating money anywhere does not mitigate karma anyway, right? It's not that you can do bad karma, come and give it in Prashanta Nilayam and you can mitigate your karma. No, it doesn't work that way. Swami is very clear. Good for good and bad for bad is what karma is all about. And this itself is a misconception that by giving money somewhere, we can get rid of the bad karma that we do. But if you're asking about is giving money to what is happening in a place where Swami's words are not being followed or where it is a digression from Swami's message and Swami's way of doing things, contributing money there, what happens to the karma that comes out of that? Well, probably that we'll talk about. That's an important thing that we need to address. But before that, I think let's talk about this argument which people often bring about, right? This is an argument you'll always hear from people who are supporting Uddhan Ali and who speak very highly of what is happening there, is this concept of what about the quote-unquote good work that is happening there, right? So when I'm going there or when I'm giving money, I'm only supporting the good work. What about all the good work that is happening over there? Well, there are two problems with this approach. First, the more important and the larger

0: point, doing charity or good work is not new in today's world, right? Neither is the Satya Sai organization the only one which has been doing this kind of charitable work. In fact, I think last year there was this news release in India about, can you believe it, 20,000 NGOs lost their FCRA license. FCRA license is what is required for you to be able to accept funds from abroad. 20,000 NGOs lost their FCRA license. Can you imagine then how many thousands more of NGOs are actually active in India? 20,000 NGOs, which means there are so many organizations which are doing quote-unquote good work, which are doing quote-unquote charitable work, right? It is not that this is happening only here or only under Swami's banner. So what was the necessity for Swami, the avatar of the age, to come and start an NGO or a charitable trust, right? If there are so many trusts and there is good work happening, there's no lack of good work. There are a lot of people who are doing charity, a lot of people who are reaching out to the poor. And in fact, if you read that kind of news, unfortunately, our news and news reports don't speak of such work. If you were to really go in search of such work, which is happening, it is so moving, really. It is so moving how much work is being done so selflessly. So why should Swami come as an avatar and start a charitable trust and start an organization which does seva? One of the main principles that Swami wanted us to follow is least advertisement of the work and zero solicitation of funds, right? Through these two points, actually, Swami was giving us a very, very pure model of doing service or doing seva. As we all know, when Swami says seva, I'm not going into that part of what Swami says about doing seva. Seva is always spoken of as a tool, as a medium for spiritual progress, right? That is Swami's basic model, where it is not about doing good work, but it is about what does that good work do to you? That is what is the main idea of the whole thing, right? That's probably on another day, if there's an appropriate question, we'll talk about that. But this is what Swami's idea is, and how does that model work? By these two basic principles, that you don't ask less advertisement as possible. A part of that advertisement is necessary because even the people who will benefit from the work will be informed when the news is spread, right? So it's not advertisement for self-aggrandizement, but advertisement for the necessity of passing the word around, right? That's what Swami would say. Swami would tell some of the people who are coming from different samitis, the district presidents and state presidents, Swami would tell them that, you know, speak about Swami's hospitals so that people know that if there is a needy person, he can be led to this particular place. It is for that purpose. So least advertisement as possible and very, very strictly zero solicitation of funds, right? This was something which Swami was very particular about. Why is this so important? And I think it's very necessary to spend some time and to understand this model that Swami has given us. When we start a seva, you know, we don't go around asking for money. That's what Swami has asked us not to do. Let's say I'm walking in the road and a beggar comes up to me and starts troubling me for alms. You know, he's not letting me move or this way, that way. And he says, please give me some money. I'm hungry or whatever it is. Let's say I give him some money. I just open my purse and give him some 10 or 20 bucks. So the money that otherwise I would not have given him, I am parting with because he's literally making me give that money. Or either he's stalling my movement at that moment, or I'm just getting rid of him by giving that money, right? When I do that, the act of giving money is not necessarily seva in that sense. I'm actually getting rid of that person by giving that money. So when we say that we go around soliciting funds, it's nothing wrong when you look at it from the idea of how generally NGOs function. There's nothing wrong in that. Almost all charity in the world happens like that. They look for people who can spare some money from their earnings and they kind of go and solicit that money. They kind of impress upon them that they can part with that money and this it'll be used for good work, right? And when you start doing that, the money which probably that person will not part with otherwise, you know, he is giving it to you either to not appear cheap in front of you or to, you know, whatever is the reason, it is not coming spontaneously. I think that's the point I'm trying to make. There's no spontaneity in him giving away. But the model that Swami wanted us to follow is different in this sense. Swami says, you want to do good. So you start doing good with the money that you have. Use only the money that you have, or you form a group of two or three people, only the money that you three or four people are capable of contributing. You start doing work with that. Swami says that when we start doing that, your investment in that good work or charitable work is not the money that you put in, but your spontaneous sacrifice. And seeing you voluntarily and probably cutting down on your expenses, that's what Swami would say. You do sealing on desires and do seva with that. Seeing you work like that, Swami says, others will be inspired and voluntarily they will want to come and contribute. They will come and ask you, can I be part of this work? And when they come, when he or she willingly gives out of their own interest, Swami says, they also invest into the work, not their money, but their sacrifice, right? That is the most important thing. And Swami says that in this manner, when work is done, the quantity of work that is done may be less, right? If you're able to go and solicit money from corporates who are ready to part away with hundreds of crores of rupees of money, probably the work that you do may be larger, right? That's exactly what is happening in Mudan Ali. You're able to make big projects, you're able to do things which probably can be reached out to many, many people, right? The quantity can be large. But what Swami says is when the investment is not the money, but the sacrifice of the people who are involved, the quality of the work is actually completely different. There are plenty of stories of what happens when seva is done this way. You might have heard it on the other shows on radio, and I think we've spoken about it many, many times. If there's an opportunity, we'll speak about that later. But there's so many beautiful stories of what happens when work is done this way. The transformation that work begins is phenomenal. It cannot be quantified in numbers. And this is the work that Swami wants us to do, right? Literally, this is the challenge that Swami is asking us to give, is throwing at us. This is a pure model that Swami is showing us, and Swami is challenging us to experiment with this and see the results for ourselves. And it's very, very difficult. It's not easy, right? The moment you start a work, especially when you start making a commitment, it becomes very difficult. You're then looking at, you know, how can I get funds so that this work keeps going on? And you start becoming desperate. It's not easy. That's why it's not an easy model to follow, but it's a purer model and it's a sure model. That's what Swami would often say. When you start doing good work, the money which is required will come to you. There's no way that the money is necessary will not come to you, right? But this is a very, very pure model that Swami is giving us and asking us to experiment. The question is, does all the work that happens in the Sai organization happen like this? Is it happening purely following this model? I think I would not be wrong in saying that it is not so. Sadly, it is not so. Because as I said, this is not easy. This is not an easy model. And the other thing is, there are a lot of people who come and join under the banner of Sai organization who have this idea of doing good work, but not necessarily prescribed to Swami's method or are even aware of how Swami wants us to do, right? So even in Swami's organization, people do the mistake of concentrating too much on the work and, you know, on, as Swami would say, instead of concentrating on the quality, you end up concentrating on the quantity, right? And it does happen. I'm not saying that this happens only in Mudan Ali and it does not happen in Prashanthi Nilayam and the organization under Swami's name. It is not like that. I'm just saying that this is the model Swami expects. And this again goes back to what happens in Mudan Ali opposed to what could happen here in Prashanthi Nilayam. At the end of the day, this is the standard by which we will scrutinize our own work, right? At some point, we will say that, no, this is something wrong with this model. This is not what Swami wanted us to do. And at some point, you'll probably go back to Swami's discourses, and there are plenty of discourses where Swami has explained this whole thing of how he wants seva to be done. I mean, it cannot be clearer than that. Swami has put it in his own words. I started off with a quote from the Bible, right? The Bible was written from memory, right? People who lived with Jesus, after Jesus had moved on, they kind of wrote down whatever they had heard as his message. And that is what is given us to us as Bible. And we revere that as one of the holy books. But when we're talking about Swami's discourses, these are discourses Swami gave himself. He has allowed us to record it for posterity, right? And Swami has said clearly what are his expectations of how seva is to be done. So at some point, I think when we are doing some of these activities under the banner of Sai organization, we will look at this and correct ourselves. It will happen. If not you and me, somebody down the line is going to come and ask these questions and correct it. But as I explained, what is happening in Mudan Ali is just the opposite, right? Now they make it appear like these are Swami's own words. Swami is himself asking for these things. and what is a digression from Swami's model, what is a digression from how Swami expected us to work, is being institutionalized by saying that, you know, this is the updated message of Swami. Post 2011, this is what Swami is saying. And again, sadly, it is being said. You and I can't hear. There's only one person who can hear it, and he interprets it, and the others can follow it, right? This is, again, not just with reference to what is happening in Mudali in general. And I personally have been a Swami student for 5 years, and for a few years after that, I've been around. I can tell that I've heard at least 10 or 11 convocation discourses that Swami has given. In not one of them, Swami ever said, look, I've given you all free education. I want you to come back and support my university and my schools. I want you to take care of my organization. Now it's time for you to pay back. Swami would never say that. Forget about the convocation addresses. Not in any personal conversation that I've heard of or I've been witness to or I've heard from others or interviews that Swami has given to students, Swami has ever said, I have given you free education, come and take care of my organization. That is not in Swami's nature. The only thing that Swami would repeatedly say is, lead a good life, get a good name for yourself, make your parents happy, and lead an ideal life as Swami has taught you to. That is the only thing that Swami would say. Because that is the standard that Swami set for all of us. That when you do good work, you do it with absolutely no sense of return or sense of what am I to get in that. And now there's an institutionalization of this idea that Swami students should come back and they should support the work which is happening because it's good work, it's benefiting people. No, that is not how Swami would work. And so if it is happening in the Sai organization, if you feel in your centers and samitis, this model is not being followed, I think it is our duty not simply to look at Mudanalli and say, oh, these are wrong things, this should not happen like that. This is the mirror that Swami is showing it to us. This is wrong. Look at yourself. If you're doing that mistake, correct yourself. Forget about what is happening there and correcting them or doing whatever it is. Correct yourself, right? So it's not just about good work, but a model that Swami is challenging us to experiment with. Right? That is the first problem I said is the problem with this myth of good work which is happening there. The other reason why this good work is a very dangerous myth is it comes to the fundamental claim that it is Swami who is doing all of this, right? When we say that a lot of good work is happening, the fundamental thing is there Swami is in this particular subtle form and he is guiding people and all the work is being guided by whatever Swami is guiding the people there to do. Well, after all these arguments that I've been giving and all the arguments, if you go back and listen to that discussion we've had or the many articles which are there available on the website, after all these arguments, if indeed it is Swami who is operating there, I can tell you that you can just forget all of these arguments. Just forget all of these things because they're all meaningless, right? Let me say that, you know, I'm sitting in Mandir and Swami were to come and give me an instruction directly. Swami is coming personally and Swami is giving me an instruction. When Swami is giving me an instruction, I will not go and refer to Swami's discourses or philosophy and say that is Swami saying, is it in accordance to what Swami told in 1964 in this particular discourse? I don't think I will do that. If I am getting an instruction directly from Swami, I think it's only about faith in Swami. I will not look at whether it's justifiable, it is right or wrong, what will the world think. I will not think of any of that. I will just follow Swami, right? That's how all of us will be, right? So all this analysis of what is wrong there is clearly based on this conviction that it is not Swami who is guiding there. Because if it was, if I even had the slightest doubt that maybe it is Swami who is guiding there or maybe Swami is doing these things, I wouldn't be sitting and giving any of these arguments at all, right? A couple of weeks back, I just happened to have a very mild altercation with an elder who otherwise I have a lot of respect for, who has contributed immensely for Swami's mission. And he started this topic of Mudanalli and he started telling, oh, what a lot of good work is happening. And he said, sir, I completely disagree with that. And I started trying to explain to him how I don't agree with that. And he just put me off by saying that, yeah, I know you will say all these things because you come from Radio Sai. And this is what you're supposed to say, right? That's what he said. Because you are being, literally he said, because you're being paid by the Central Trust, you will tell or you will parrot whatever is the stance of the Central Trust. I think many of you also might be thinking like that, right? Yeah, this is what he's supposed to say and this is what he'll say. If you are thinking like that, of course, you're free to think of it that way. But I've said this before, even about any other explanation I give on the show, right? We do a lot. I mean, those of you who've been following the show for many, many weeks now, and I'm very grateful to all of you who has been following, who has been sending feedback, sending questions. You will understand that all of the explanation that I give, however rational it might sound, it all comes from the fact that Swami has said this, and if whatever Swami has said has to be perfect, Swami has said means that is what it is, the truth. And it is literally like backworking, like in maths and physics you would have this. You know, you have the answer, even in chemistry we would have this. They say that product A and product B react and you get product B. You're given the answer. They say that this is what is the product that was found. Now you explain what is the phenomenon which is happening. So we back calculate, okay, if this is what is the result, then this is what it is. All of the explanations that I give on this show, or for that matter, any other program we all speak on in Radio Sai, is after the fact that we believe that Swami is God and whatever Swami has said has to be perfect. If whatever Swami has said has to be perfect, let us try to understand how it is perfect, right? That is how we work the understanding of Swami's message all the time, right? And once that is established, then you're able to understand Swami's message better. Exactly same is the case with what is happening at Mudanalli too. I think when as individuals, I don't know whether we mentioned this during that satsang then, all of us who spoke on that particular occasion, or for that matter, I can say this on behalf of many of my colleagues in Radio Sai and my colleagues who work in other institutions in Prashanthi Nilayam, many of us, when we sought an answer as to what is happening in Mudanalli, Swami, are you really there? Is it really you who's guiding those people there? This is literally the direct question when we ask Swami. Many of us, individually, for all of us, the intuitive answer that Swami within gave us was categorically, it is not Swami in Mudanalli, right? This was the answer we got within, and this is not just my experience, not one or two of us, a lot of us. This is our personal answer we got from Swami, right? So once that understanding has been established clearly, now we look at the whole thing and try to understand why what is happening is wrong. And when we look at it, it's actually a little scary, right? Because I don't know how much other people appreciate that for us, this is a much bigger shock and a blow than anybody else. Because all those people involved in Mudanalli are people whom we have grown up in Swami's college and university idolizing. We looked at them and say that, oh, this person has served Swami for 30 years and, you know, so-and-so is the gold medalist and he has pleased Swami through his work. We have looked at them and said that how beautiful relationship they have with Swami and how I wish I could become like that. And suddenly, when Swami gives us this truth that, no, what is happening there has got nothing to do with me, we have to find reasons to understand how this whole thing could happen. How can all this happen, right? And you look at the work which is happening and say that, okay, so it is not just about seva, it is about how it is being done, because that's what is not happening there, right? So while this entire drama which is happening in Mudanalli is very painful to witness for all of us, I think it is a beautiful opportunity that Swami has given us to look at it and correct our own perspective of what is happening, right? So what is true seva? Is it enough just to be around Swami, merely being a student? Does it mean anything? One may have served Swami for 30 years, but that does not make one infallible. All the work that appears good need not necessarily be good. All of these understandings, which probably we would not have thought so deeply, we are thinking about it because of what is happening there, right? So when at the core of all of this, like now given the understanding that we are saying that we don't believe there, Swami is the one who is giving all these instructions. So when at the core, what is happening is a lie that Swami is there in a subtle form and guiding all of this. Now when you talk of all the good work which is happening, however glorious it might appear, however grand it may be panning out to be, the whole thing becomes nothing but a charade to cover a lie, isn't it? Right? Doesn't everything else becomes a charade just to cover up and promote this lie that Swami is guiding so-and-so and, you know, getting work done? And one may be participating in the work monetarily or physically, and as you said, by thinking that after all good work is happening. But even if doing that, if you are contributing to the good work, aren't you contributing and furthering the travesty which is happening there, right? That's what is the most dangerous thing. When you claim what about the good work which is happening, right? Of course, many questions can be raised. Why would anybody do this? And, you know, after all, they're Swami's devotees for so many years. And so many of Swami's students are there. So many Swamiji's and Sannyasis are coming there. And all of these things. Let me tell you, I can give you arguments for each one of those questions, right? Each one of them can be countered and broken down. But they will all be based on this intuition or revelation that Swami has given from within, that it is not Swami who is operating from there. And when I look at whatever happens there from this standpoint, for me it is nothing more than an eye-opener to understand the many slips that can happen in the spiritual path, right? So if you ask me, why would anybody do this? Why would anybody build such a huge lie and then and do all of these big, big works to cover up that or to promote that? Well, if you ask me about the individuals who are perpetrating this whole thing, well, I'll have to finally say that the end cause of it is what Swami says as the basic failings of the human being, which are kama, krodha, moha, lobha, and mada and matsarya, right? And that is what it is. Eventually, when you look at it, these are the things which will lead anybody to do something which is blunderous. Again, that is not to suggest that only the people in Mudanalli have these flaws, and just because somebody claims allegiance to Prashanthi Nilayam or somebody claims that I don't believe in Mudanalli, it does not mean that he is absolved of these inner failings, right? Or that the Sai organization is perfect, it does not have any of these things. I'm not suggesting any of that. Wherever a person goes astray, I think the root cause will be these six inner enemies, right? Based on the circumstances which that person is going through or based on the means that the person is taking up, they show up in different ways, right? It is showing up in this manner in Mudanalli. It might show up in a very, very subtle manner or a controllable or not so harmful manner within the Sai organization or within our Sai Samitis, where somebody's anger and jealousy and greed might show up and gets controlled, maybe does not have complete expression, right? So just like how Swami would talk about characters like Ravana and Hiranyakashipu, Swami did not merely dismiss them as these are villains, you know, you should never be like that. But Swami wanted us to look at their character and look at their personality, not their character, look at their personality. They were great people, right? They were scholars, they were scientists, and Swami would say that Hiranyakashipu had conquered this and Ravana had mastered so many arts. Right, they were all great people, but at the end of it, what caused their downfall or what made them do the wrong things were these simple things of kama or krodha or lobha or mada or matsarya, right? These are the six enemies finally it will come to. Please don't take me wrong, I'm not name calling people there and saying that, oh, they're all like Ravanas and Hiranyakashipus. That's not what I'm saying. What a beautiful model that Swami has created. Swami has, you know, created this entire drama using people whom we have looked up to and, as I said, looked at labels and celebrated. Those who were students, those who were wardens, people who had a lot of respect in the Sai organization, who had done a lot of work in the Sai organization from the very place that we all belong to, from the same platform, as you said, you know, we are all, it looks like now we are staying on the different platform. From the same place where we all are thriving from, Swami has drawn some individuals and created this drama. I'm not saying that directly Swami has done that. Everything is Swami's will, I'm saying, in that point of view. This whole thing is happening to show that, see, these are the things you have to be careful of, right? It's not just about how many years you've been coming to Swami or how many times in a year you visit Prashanthi Nilayam or how many years you've been working in Swami's institutions. None of these things matter. At the end of the day, are you looking at yourself and trying sincerely to uproot these inner enemies? As Swami would often say, you know, the container of the heart, you cannot have devotion in a dirty container, right? Swami would say that about Ravana. That's what happened. He had devotion for Lord Shiva, but he did not invest enough time and he was not sincere enough to uproot some of these inner enemies. So that is what Swami is actually showing us. What is happening there is a sign that it is not enough if you just achieve these things. You have to do personal sadhana to get rid of all these six inner enemies that can show up in any form or the other, right? And the basic idea behind what is happening in Mudanalli or following Mudanalli and following Prashanthi Nilayam is that when at the core, what is at the core of this whole drama which is happening there is a lie. It is like this, you know, you could have your jewelry which is actually covering gold, as they would say. It is plated with gold. At the end of the day, however much that gold glitters, its value is what is inside it, right? If the metal it is made of is actually a base metal or a cheaper metal, That is what is the value of that piece of jewelry, however much it might glitter at that point in time. Contrary to that, if there is a diamond and if you've probably, let's say you've dropped it in slush and then you pick it up, however dirty it might appear, however it might be covered with all this, filth, at the end of the day, you will still pick it up and you will not discard it because you are looking at what is valuable in the core of the thing. So outside it might have some dirt. And if you look at this eye organization, all kinds of people will come here. And that is why today, whomever we're seeing in Udanali are primarily people who have come from Swami's organization. Because Swami's organization too will attract all kinds of people. We have also come to Swami because we are also all kinds of people. We are not purely because we are all saints. But when we come here, we all have this opportunity to work on ourselves and ensure that we lead our lives according to Swami and move closer to Swami. Right? That is an opportunity which Swami is giving all of us. So I think this is what I wanted to say. I know there are a lot of things we can keep talking about it, but what is more important for us in our spiritual journey is when we look at the other person, what can I learn from it and how can I correct myself? That's more important than anything else, I feel, and this is what I wanted to tell. Question about how do you work with the people from the organization who are now showing more interest in Udanali, going there? Well, I think first of all, our individual attitude must be one of sympathy, right? It's not about hatred. It's not about branding them, or it's not saying, oh, you've done this in your... It's easy to do that. Believe me, it's very easy to say that, oh, this person is a Udanali person now. Instead of that, I think we should have sympathy because they are like any of us and they are just losing their way. And especially a lot of devotees who just go there out of curiosity, and eventually those who are really sincere will find their way back, not back to Prashantinilam, back to Swami. It's not about Prashantinilam or Udanali. It's about turning back to Swami. I think it'll eventually happen. So have sympathy for them. But it is not wrong to ensure that those who are turned towards Udanali or those who are being influenced by what is happening in Udanali, to keep them away from important posts and roles within the Sai Center. There's nothing wrong in that, because this again Swami has categorically said. In fact, in a discourse Swami was even discouraging the Sai organization from working with other NGOs. And Swami was saying this, because the approach the other NGOs will have will be different. The approach that we have to seva is very different. So as much as possible, Swami would say, don't necessarily combine with other organizations. And when that is the case, as I said, the whole thing is based on a claim that Swami is speaking through a particular individual, right? And in Prashantinilam, when we say that we do not buy that piece of information or we do not agree with that, automatically what you're saying, you might not say it in words, automatically what you are suggesting is what is happening there is a fraud, right? Whether you say it or not, that's what it is. If you say that I don't believe that Swami is talking to you, which means you are cheating people in Swami's name. And that is a very serious thing for the institution when it looks at it. So the institution will have to respond in that manner. So when you're looking at it institution-wise, individually, of course, as I said, we should have sympathy for them. We should look at them and say, how do I avoid myself from doing this mistake? How do I stop myself from doing this mistake? That should be our individual attitude. But from the institution side, there's nothing wrong in saying that please stay out of these posts and these roles. Sometime back, I had a person from Singapore writing how some of these people from devotees who have been going to Udanali are Balvikas teachers, and they have started teaching students based on the discourses given in Udanali after 2011. I mean, that is very dangerous, right? That is not what we want. As I said, you will end up doing the same mistake which I was talking about. Institutionalization of the mistakes or the deviations from Swami's message. That's not what we want. So institutionally, it is nothing wrong to take that stand and say that please don't take any roles of importance, be it as an office bearer or a role of significance and importance like a Balvikas teacher or a youth coordinator or whatever. You can, I don't think it is wrong in telling them, please do not come here and, let's keep away from that kind of a thing. But personally, I think you have to keep in mind that the flaw that is probably showing up in some of these people is a flaw that is dormant within us. I think that is something that we should always keep in mind. Keep that in mind. That should be the attitude for a spiritual aspirant. As Swami would beautifully tell in the Chinna Katha, I'll wind up with this, where he would say there is this room of mirrors. And Swami had said that a dog goes inside this, and the moment he sees the room of mirrors, he sees 100 dogs around, and he starts barking angrily at all these dogs. And then he feels the hundreds of dogs are barking back at him, and he starts getting more infuriated. He pounces on the mirror, he breaks the mirror, the mirror then breaks into 100 pieces, and what were about 100 dogs has become thousands of dogs, and you know, and he literally goes crazy and he runs out. And Swami says, on the other hand, a man walks into the same room of mirrors. What does he do? He does not panic when he sees that. He will look at the image and he will say that, oh, the hair is not fine, or the shirt is not aligned. And he will correct himself, right? Because he knows that what he is seeing in the image is an opportunity for him to straighten himself up. Swami would say that is the basic nature of a human being. That is the basic nature of a spiritual aspirant. That any digression and deviation or a flaw which is seen outside, you don't brand that person with that flaw, but you look at it and say that I have to be careful, right? This sort of a digression and this sort of a slip can happen after 30, 40 years with Swami, after being a student of Swami for 10, 15 years. So I need to be careful of that, right? So that should be our attitude when we are looking at these people. Thank you, sister, for asking that question. I don't know if I've convincingly explained it to you and the others who might be having this question in their mind. But nevertheless, thank you for the opportunity to take this up. And if anything more, you can always write to me. I'd be happy to discuss it further. Well, dear listeners, if you have a question, please feel free to write to me. I invite questions to my personal mail ID, which is prem@radiosai.org, prem@radiosai.org. If you can send your questions in your own voice, that would be brilliant. I would like to play it that way. And if you wish to be anonymous, like today's questioner, please let me know. I'll not mention your name. I most humbly offer this effort at Swami's lotus feet. And I do hope whatever I've said is in line with what Swami would expect all of us to learn about what is happening in Mudanalli. I most humbly and prayerfully offer this at Swami's lotus feet. I'll meet you all next week with another question on the next episode of Radio Sai Answering Both.
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0: 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Thank you and Sai Ram.
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1: Sai Ram, dear listeners, some people carried an impression that Bhagavan Baba preferred to be with the wealthy people and that he did not want to go to the poor people at all. But in reality, Bhagavan's life was dedicated to the uplift of the neediest, and if he was seen moving with the wealthy people also, what was the reason behind it? Bhagavan himself facilitates our understanding of the situation. Let us now listen to the divine discourse delivered to the members and office bearers of the Sri Satya Sai Seva organizations during the 6th All India Conference in Rajahmundry, Andhra Pradesh, in the evening on 4th January 1974.

Sai Ram. You just heard the Divine Discourse delivered by Bhagwan Sri Satya Sai Baba to the members and office bearers of the Sri Satya Sai Seva Organizations during the 6th All India Conference in Rajahmundry, Andhra Pradesh, in the evening on the 4th of January 1974. For the impression carried by few people that Bhagwan Baba always liked to be with the wealthy people and he did not want to go to the poor people at all, Bhagwan Baba spoke thus, and I quote, "I have no loss which will come from the poor people. I have no gain which will come to me from the wealthy people. I am neither of these. The whole universe is my wealth. What is it that I will get out of these individual wealthy people? This kind of possessing the wealth is something which is crores of miles distant from my own thoughts. But I have the pleasure to let you know the reasons behind my going to the houses of such wealthy people. One of the reasons why I do such a thing is to be able to show these wealthy persons what righteous conduct is and what is the proper way of living. The second reason is that thousands of people come there and those people will want to have some conveniences by which they can have my darshan. These wealthy people are able to provide them. The third reason is that number of others will accompany me. There are many people coming there. There are comforts available by which they can provide their staying place for these people. These three reasons exist, but they are not the primary ones. The real primary reason is a wealthy person has thousands of workers working under him, either in his company or in his organization. And if I set right one person in this wealthy man, these thousands of workers who look to him for an ideal and example has a chance of improving themselves." Unquote. Thank you and Sai Ram.

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These are readings from the books by the same name, which are compilation of stories or Chinna Kathas narrated by Bhagwan in his discourses.

0: Hello boys and girls, are you ready for story time? Today's story is called A Good Deed. Once upon a time, there lived in Rome a slave called Androclus. His master who had purchased him was very cruel. He made Androclus work hard day and night and whipped him if he committed even a small mistake. So one day, Androclus ran away from his master's mansion and hid himself in a forest where he found a cave for shelter. One early morning, Androclus was awakened by a frightening sound which came nearer and nearer. It was the roar of a lion groaning in pain. After some time, he saw the lion enter the cave, limping and groaning. It stretched itself in a corner and started licking its swollen foot. Androclus' heart melted on seeing the lion's miserable condition. He boldly crawled up to the lion and saw the injury. He found that a big thorn had gone deep into its paw. He carefully removed the thorn and treated the wound with some medicinal herbs. After 3 days, the wound was completely healed. The grateful lion lovingly licked Androclus' hand and moved away. Androclus stayed in the cave for some days and then went to a nearby city. Unfortunately, his cruel master, who had come to the same city, saw him in the marketplace. Immediately he got Androclus arrested and imprisoned. The Roman law of those days gave severe punishment to slaves who tried to run away from their masters. The runaway slaves, with only a small dagger to fight the beast, were thrown before a hungry lion in a cage. A large crowd, including the king and his family, would witness this cruel fight, which always ended with the beast killing and eating the slave. According to the law, Androclus entered the huge iron cage, dagger in hand. After a short while, a hungry lion was let into the cage. It roared angrily and rushed towards Androclus. But before Androclus could lift his dagger, the lion suddenly halted and stopped its roar. Slowly and silently, it came towards Androclus and began licking his hands and feet. Androclus, too, recognized his friend from the forest cave and put his arms around the lion's neck. The spectators witnessing this scene felt that a great miracle had happened, so they clapped and shouted with joy. The king and the members of his family sent for Androclus and heard from him how he made friends with the wild beast. They heard from him all about his cruel master and his running away to the forest. "But were you not afraid to go near the wounded lion in the cave?" asked the king. "Not at all," said Androclus. "I felt that it was better to die and feed the hungry lion than be the lifelong slave of a cruel master." The king was touched by this reply. He at once announced before the crowd, "Androclus is no more a slave. I command his cruel master to set him free. Androclus is a free man from today." Androclus had done a good turn to the lion. In return, the lion not only spared his life in the cage, but got him freed for all time from the chains of slavery. Well, if you enjoyed the story, why not try and answer these questions? Why did the lion not attack Androclus in the cave when he went near the lion? What did you learn from this story? What animals do you love? Why do you love them? Have you ever done any service to them?
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Om Shri Sai Ram. Most beloved and dearest Bhagwan, all of us, your MBA students, offer our mind, body and atma at your divine lotus feet. On this sacred and blessed day, the day you chose to initiate the MBA program, the flagship program of our hallowed university, we come rushing back into your embrace, eager to lose ourselves in the warmth of your endless love. It was on this day, the 21st of August, 1986, at around 9 a.m. in the Institute Auditorium, that Bhagwan inaugurated this blessed program. Under Swami's directions, the MBA course consisted of three main capsules. The first and most important being subjects relating to values and ethics, the second being the statistical tools and management techniques, and finally the third containing subjects like marketing and human resource management. But what makes this program even more special is the fact that Swami spent immense amount of time in crafting every single aspect of this program. The curriculum, the visiting professors, the recruitment of faculty, industrial visits, projects, literally everything that is associated with this program was first okayed by the Divine Master before implementation. In fact, Swami would take time out to take classes for the MBA students. Swami, today, 40 years hence, we, your MBA students, stand over here, overwhelmed by gratitude for bestowing upon us the priceless gift of standing before you and speaking, to be here, to live here, and to learn here, all under your divine guidance. Pray, bless us to express the joy flooding our hearts as we sing in unison of your love and grace. All sab milkar gaaye, ekta ki geet dohraaye.

0: Swami often mentioned about the commoditization of education today. Temples of learning have become temples of earning, he said. Offering respite from this malady, he created a model that showed how true education must be and also ensured that it was offered free of cost.
1: He was the first one to talk about bringing together commerce and compassion, business and bhakti, entrepreneurship and empathy.
2: His financial decisions are vastly different from ours. For every minimum investment we make, maximum dividends he gives. Take one step towards me and I will take 100, he exhorts.
3: His life is his message, because every moment of his life he lived and breathed his own message. Can there ever be a better communication of value than this?
1: Operations means efficiency. And for Swami, efficiency entailed not wasting time, money, energy and resources. When the master himself designs the master resource plan, the raw materials are refined into the finest products.
0: Swami, in several discourses, has thundered that before managing systems or processes, a true leader must master man management. As our divine manager, he truly has shown what it means to nurture and elevate the human spirit.
3: Swami, we may not be fortunate to have directly received this knowledge from you, but we have heard, read, and observed these lessons from the people who are blessed to directly see and learn from you.
2: And just like them, we want to do everything for you, Swami. Everything for your love. Sai, tere pyar ke liye.

0: We often say, we love you, Swami. We love you. But what does it actually mean to love Swami? Once, Swami asked the students this very question. While multiple answers were given, Swami didn't seem quite satisfied with any of them. After the students had given up on their futile attempts to answer, they prayed to Swami himself to enlighten them. Swami then, in his inevitable style, replied, "To love is to follow."
1: So true indeed. To love Swami is to follow his teachings. To have devotion for Swami is to have devotion for his words. But how do we follow his teachings?
2: Again, who else but Swami can come to our rescue? He has reiterated on several occasions that if we adhere to the schedule that he has set for us, right from morning till the evening, that would be enough. It is indeed our bounded duty, our dharma as students, to strictly adhere to the schedule that he has put in place for us.
1: Swami not only emphasizes on the nuances of duty and discipline, but he lives every word that he speaks. He has shown through his own life as to how we should carry out our duties and responsibilities.
0: And he, the Lord of the universe, has observed this not only in this age, but across the ages, right from the Treta Yuga, when he expounded to the world the nuances of prema and dharma, of love and duty, of the duty of love.
3: Dear Ramachandra, Bharata, today as we assemble here, your glorious ancestors are proudly watching over you. What Bharata has done today is unmatched in the history of emperors. I stand overwhelmed by what has transpired between the two of you. Bharata, pour out your heart to your brother without any hesitation.
4: Gurudeva, Janak Maharaj, please accept my salutations. Brother, ever since you left Ayodhya, the place has verily become a graveyard where one hears only cries of lamentation. For the sake of the people of Ayodhya, please accept the crown and return to the city.

0: demands that she made on father and even publicly apologized for her folly.
1: Bharata, mother might have withdrawn her demands, but it is to the father's command that we all are bound. One son must be in the forest and the other should rule over the kingdom.
0: If that is the case, I shall spend 14 years in exile. You return to Ayodhya and bring joy to the people.
1: Bharata, dharma is not something that can be tampered with by barter. I have to practice my dharma and you yours at any cost.

0: Brother, I too experienced the pain of parting with Ayodhya. But my swerving from father's command will bring ignominy to the entire clan of Raghus. Is that what you want, Bharata? Tell me.
1: But Ramachandra, Gurudev is witness to the fact that Mother Kaikeyi has withdrawn her demand.

0: Lakshmana, you understand my predicament. 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Please intercede on my behalf.
1: Brother, you know Rama much better than I do. He will not swerve from the path of Dharma. His duty is to follow Dharma, and my duty is to follow him.
0: All right, brother. You follow your Dharma, and I shall follow mine.

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1: Bharata, do not push me into a dilemma by such a drastic step. Gurudeva, I plead with you. Kindly tell us what we should do.
2: Rama, Bharata's devotion has the power to submerge the three worlds. The love of Bharata has created ripples of emotion in my otherwise composed mind. The only person who can resolve this dharma sankata is Rajarishi Janaka. Maharaj, you are the epitome of equanimity and wisdom. Please enlighten us.
3: Brahmarishi Vasishta has put me in an unenviable position by asking me to resolve this intricate situation where the irresistible waves of love confront the immovable bedrock of dharma. But perhaps it is the Lord's wish that He gives His judgment through me. Rama, Bharata, dharma moolam idam jagat. The power of dharma is what sustains this universe. But prema is higher than dharma. When prema as devotion reaches its zenith, God Himself breaks the laws of creation. This is not a conflict between brothers, but a confrontation between God and His devotee. And God has to bow to the will of His devotee.
4: Janak Maharaj ki!
5: Jai!
4: Janak Maharaj ki!
5: Jai!
3: But Bharata, prema has its own dharma. Selfless love asks for nothing. It gives away everything. Love is sacrifice, Bharata. Love is sacrifice. Ask your brother what he wants. In his happiness lies yours.
6: Maharaj, I express my deep sense of gratitude to you for lifting the veil of selfishness that blinded my eyes. Forgive me, Ramachandra. Never once did I ask you what you wanted.
7: 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Please bless me with your guidance and grace.
1: Rama surrenders to your devotion. None can match the depth and intensity of your love. Rama promises that he will rule over the kingdom. But in his physical absence, Bharata will be the guardian of the empire.

0: Our epics are the timeless guidebooks for the human souls. And Swami, the visionary that he is, envisioned an Indian ethos and values course specially designed for our MBA program.
1: Long before the world awakened to the timeless brilliance of Indian knowledge systems, long before the national policies brought ancient wisdom into mainstream discourse, Swami, 40 years ago, had drafted these systems of knowledge into the MBA program of our university.
0: Let us now pray to Bhagwan to hear his vision for the MBA program.

0: On October 8, 1981, in a discourse in the Purnachandra Auditorium, Swami said that the university would teach not only the sciences of the material world, Padartha, but also teach the sciences of the non-material world, Parartha, and that, he emphasized, shall be the uniqueness of the university.
1: Swami proposed that spiritual education be integrated harmoniously with the teachings of ethical, physical and metaphysical sciences in this university. That was Swami's vision of MBA too. He wanted every student to have his hands in the society and head in the forest. He wanted us to serve the society in whatever way we can, but detach ourselves from the fruit of the actions.
0: This reminds us of Lord Rama, who embraced his exile moments before his coronation just to keep up the words of his father. Lord Rama always carried out his duty, albeit with a sense of detachment. So severe was Lord Rama's sense of detachment that he was willing to forsake even his own kingdom, all to provide succor to the ones who surrendered to him.
1: Let us go back to the time when Vibhishana came to surrender at the feet of Lord Rama.
2: Lord, my pranams to you.
3: Greetings to you, my friend. What brings you here in such haste?
2: A Rakshasa by name Vibhishana has come to seek your succor. He is the brother of our enemy, Ravana.
3: What does he say?
2: He says that he has been humiliated and thrown out by his brother Ravana when he tried to advise him to retract from the sinful path and offer Mother Sita back to you.
3: Sugriva, let us consider the pros and cons carefully before we arrive at a decision. What is your opinion?
2: A Rakshasa must never be trusted. Most probably, this Vibhishana is sent by Ravana to spy on our forces. He may win your confidence first, and then will work for our downfall.
3: Angada, Lord, there is nothing in the three worlds that is not known to you. But as per your command, let me express my feelings. Vibhishana must be treated with suspicion. We must find out whether he really is sincere in what he says. Only then can we accept him into our camp.
4: Hanuman.
5: Jai Shri Ram. My Lord, Vibhishana is a great devotee of yours. His life is like a lotus that blossoms in slush. I saw Vibhishana when he spoke to Ravana against his decision to kill me. His face was calm and he did not appear to be deceptive in any way. My Lord, he has openly renounced his brother and has come to you for refuge. In my humble opinion, we must accept him and his words to be genuine. Jai Shri Ram.
4: Lakshmana, what do you feel?
5: Brother, can there be any difference between your will and mine? I have no other thoughts. Your wish is my command.
4: I have made my decision in this matter. It is my vow that I shall not refuse succor to anyone who comes to me. Let it be anybody. Let him come and say once that I am yours, and I shall grant him freedom from fear once and for all.

0: Sugriva, today it is just Vibhishana. 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
1: O Dharmamurti, I fail to fathom the depths of your compassion. 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

0: 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I have none else but you. You are everything to me, O Rama. I surrender my joys, my sorrows, and my very life at your divine lotus feet.
1: None seeks my refuge in vain. Ravana's days are numbered. You are the king of Lanka. That is my sankalpa. I swear in the name of my three brothers that I will not return to Ayodhya unless I achieve this objective. I shall crown you right now as the king of Lanka.
2: Lord, what if Ravana seeks your refuge now?
1: If that be so, then I shall request brother Bharata to crown him as the king of Ayodhya.

0: Once, while Swami graciously agreed to give an interview to the students, he asked, "What is the rarest thing in the world?" One of the students then replied, "Mukti, Swami." While this seemed like a prolific answer, Swami, to everyone's surprise, said, "Kane kadu," meaning not at all. And then Swami went on to add, "The rarest thing in the world is to be born at the same time as the avatar, to be his contemporaries. Rarer still is to have known him while he walked the face of this planet. And much, much rarer was the blessing to play a role in his divine mission."
1: Blessed indeed are we, for when the Lord of the universe decided to walk amongst us, he gave us the privilege to recognize him in this lifetime. He brought us all into his fold, and here we stand as his students, his soldiers, chosen to be a part of his divine mission.
2: True. Swami's expectations of his students were always high. MBA in Swami's university is not a mere degree. It's a responsibility. And standing in those very shoes, it is imperative for us to live up to his expectations.
0: Dearest Swami, with your permission, all of us seated here today have three prayers to offer at your divine lotus feet. The first of them, never, never leave our hands, even if we wander away, loosening the grip of your hold. Please, never let go of us.
1: Swami, let your name always be on our lips, for when we chant your name, we shall recollect all those moments we spent in your sannidhi.
2: And Swami, as we beget the title of a Sai student, as your sena, your lions, your own property, wherever we may go in life, whatever we may do, let our minds always be fixed on you. For after all, we are your MBA students, Swami. And MBA stands for Mind on Baba Always. Thank you for everything, Swami.
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0: Om Shri Sai Ram. Invoking Bhagwan's divine blessings. Tomorrow's evening session in Sai Kulwant Hall will commence at 4:30 with Vedam chanting. As a part of the 40th anniversary celebrations of the MBA Foundation Day of Sri Sathya Sai Institute of Higher Learning, at 5 p.m., a devotional music program will be offered at Bhagwan's Divine Lotus Feet by the band Mystic Vibes. The evening session in Sai Kulwant Hall will conclude with bhajans and Mangalarti, followed by Bhagwan's Divya Darshan. Jai Sai Ram.
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1: On this most auspicious 90th year of the Avataric Advent, the alumni of the Satya Sai Mirpuri College of Music, Prashanthi Nilayam, have come today to Prashanthi Nilayam after offering 89 devotional music concerts in several cities and pilgrimages across different states of India. This series of concert is titled Sanatana Vaibhavam, the Eternal Glory. Today, the 90th concert is being offered at Bhagwan's Divine Lotus Feet. The Sanatana Vaibhavam team is led by Sri V.N.S. Bhaskar. This evening, we have two vocal artists, Sri B. Sai Pavan and Sri M.S. Faniraj. They will be accompanied by Sri M. Gopal Krishna and Sri Sai Prasad Raju on Veena, Sri Saish Malpani on sitar, Sri Hemant on violin, Sri Sudhir Kumar on mridangam, Sri Harish on kanjira, Sri Sachin on ghatam, Sri Anurag Guru on tabla, Sri Chinnaswamy on keyboard, Sri NSS Sairam and Sri Raghavendra on tanpura, and this evening's compere is Sri MLN Swami. Please welcome the Sanatana Vaibhavam team, Sairam.

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2: Sai Ram, dear listeners, it's time for Radio Sai Answering Booth. As always, this is Prem, your friend from Team Radio Sai, and this is a show of questions and answers, or a show where we try to understand Swami's message better through the questions that you listeners raise. This week too, we have an important question, a question that has a lot of significance in the present times, especially for Swami's devotees. Let's hope, as always, Swami gives us clarity. Making that prayer and offering our most loving pranams at Bhagwan's lotus feet, let's begin this week's answering booth. Before we head to the question, I'd like to read out for you a quote from the Bible today. This is a quote from the New Testament, and it's from the book called The Epistle to the Hebrews, or the Letter to the Hebrews. The quote is as follows. Let us draw near God with a true heart, in full assurance of faith, with our hearts sprinkled clean from an evil conscience, and our bodies washed with pure water. End of quote. Maybe a

little context of this quote is necessary before we understand what the words are. This entire book of the New Testament is said to be written to the followers of Christ in Jerusalem, especially asking them to hold fast to their faith in Jesus. One of the practices that they were being discouraged from was that of animal sacrifice, and that was performed with the belief that it would help them atone for their sins. So there was the belief that on particular festive days, if an animal was sacrificed, the sins they have committed will be washed away. And this practice was discouraged by stating that Jesus has given us another way of getting rid of one's sins. The mundane explanation is that by the sprinkling of Jesus' blood, our sins are washed. And so we must turn to Jesus the Savior instead of sacrificing innocent animals. Or that Jesus shed blood during the Passion, and with that he has washed away our sins. But if we read a little of what Swami speaks about Jesus and his life, especially what Swami would explain during his Christmas discourses, I think we will realize that what Jesus lived was an ideal life of love for all, devotion and sacrifice, which if we adopt ourselves, we can progress on our path to God. So when it is said that Jesus' blood, when sprinkled over the heart, cleanses it of sins, I think we would not be wrong in interpreting it as when you take Jesus' life, which is represented by his blood, and adopt even a few drops of idealism that he portrayed, that is a far better means of absolving our sins than the act of sacrificing animals. And sacrificing animals, of course, is again a representation of all the ritualistic methods of worship, festive observations and prayers adopted to sublimate one's sins. And now if we look at this quote, it gives us the means of moving closer to God. First, have faith in God. Fill your heart with the assuredness that faith in God gives. Next, cleanse the heart with the sprinkle of Christ's blood, which is, let all feelings in the heart be born out of love, devotion and selflessness. And finally, it says, wash your bodies with pure water. And pure water, people who interpret the inner meaning of Bible always say, represents the word of God, all the instructions God gives us through the many messengers he sends, or in general, what the scriptures tell us as to how we must lead our lives. So when the heart is filled with faith, the intentions are pure and selfless, and one's body is engaged in doing actions in accordance to what the great sages and saints and messengers have taught us, we begin to draw nearer to God. That is indeed a profound message from the Bible, isn't it? So dear listeners, permit me to read that verse one more time before we head to the question of the week. I quote, "Let us draw near God with a true heart in full assurance of faith, with our hearts sprinkled clean from an evil conscience and our bodies washed with pure water."

0: All right, then let's head to the question that we have for this week. The question is from a listener who wishes to be anonymous, so we will not mention her name. And I have Sister Somana to read out the question for us. So we listen to the question. As I said, it's a very important one, especially for Swami's devotees, given the current situation that we're all in. So we listen to the question and let's pray that Swami gives us more clarity in trying to answer this question.
1: Sai Ram, in our Sai Center, many of our brothers and sisters are following Mudenhalli. Many of them say, "Oh, we visit Parthi also." So for them, following Mudenhalli is like a bonus. Many of them are giving a lot of donation. So, does that money mitigate their karma? My first question is it wrong to follow Mudenhalli? If yes, then why? The next question is, when we participate in any event, we work together with the other Sai brothers and sisters who are following Mudenhalli too. But I find it difficult to ignore the thought that now we are standing on two different platforms and trying to work together. How to quieten that thought? Thank you.
0: So there it is, finally a question on Mudenhalli. I think it was always coming, isn't it? We have already done a pretty detailed discussion on this topic of what's happening in Mudenhalli, I think more than a couple of years back. It was part of the afternoon satsang, and I think if any of you are interested, you can listen to that. Most of our views are conveyed in that. We had a pretty elaborate discussion in that. For those of you listeners who have no clue about what is happening in Mudenhalli and what is being referred to here, I think you're lucky to be blissfully unaware, and so please continue to be that way. Because at least on this show, I'm not going to explain what is happening there in detail, and I'm not going to give a background. I'm just going to assume that all listeners know what is happening there, and I'll try to talk about it. Of course, the listener who has asked us this question does have a fair bit of awareness, and I'm sure that she'll be able to relate to whatever we are saying. The first point I'd like to make is, it's not about following Mudenhalli or in fact even following Prashanti Nilayam in that, for that matter. It was of course never about giving money at all when it comes to Swami, so that's totally out of question. But even the idea of following, it's never about following Mudenhalli or following Prashanti Nilayam. And it's not about these kind of labels that we wish to give ourselves, and we tend to get carried away by the labels of this sort. And in a sense, this is one of the main causes for what is happening in Mudenhalli, the entire fiasco. We'll come to that. Of course, I'm not suggesting that the person who is asking this question is thinking that way about, you know, what is the label that we need to carry. It is not in that sense, but this is a very common mistake that we tend to do. We look at a person and say, you know, so-and-so is a Swami student and he has spent so many years with Swami, or for that matter, even any of us, you know, he's working in the ashram, or he's from Radio Sai, or we have seen Swami would speak to him and Swami has called him for interviews, or so-and-so is Swami's relative. I think these are all labels that we tend to go by, and most often we take these labels way too seriously. Yes, when we go for a shopping or when you go to buy some things, we do go by the label. You know, that's what eventually we do. We look at the label of the product and we procure that particular substance. But at the end of the day, what matters is what is within, right? As they commonly say, the proof of the pudding is in eating it, right? It's not about how it looks or how it appears, but how it really tastes. So in the same manner, I think we should be very careful of not going by this label. And I'm saying this for a particular reason, because we tend to see this a lot these days. You know, there are people who do everything contrary to probably what Swami says. And merely by debunking what is happening in Mudenhalli, they feel that, okay, now I'm on the right side, right? I don't believe in Mudenhalli, so I'm good to go. I'm clear otherwise. What we really need to ask ourselves is, are we following Swami? I think that is the most important thing, and that is what we need to keep ourselves obsessed with every day, right? That's the largest struggle, that we all must try and live up to Swami's expectations. It's not about following Mudenhalli or following Prashanti Nilayam, right? So that is really the true test. It's not about the labels that we carry on ourselves, be it I'm a student or I'm a devotee for so many years, I've been coming to Swami from the 50s and 60s, or I'm a third generation devotee. I think these are all labels. At the end of the day, I think what is important is, are we striving to lead our lives in accordance to Swami's expectations, right? Not whether this person visits Mudanali now, or this person visits Mudanali and Parthi now, or this person debunks Mudanali. These are not the labels that we actually should matter to us. And as I said, it's because of a little too much importance that we have given to some of these labels like this is why a phenomenon like Mudanali has actually happened, right? We all look at the people there and say that, oh, how can it be false when there are people like this there who have spent so many years with Swami, right? Because we give importance to some of these things rather than asking, is so-and-so following Swami's words, or what has Swami said in this matter, and is what is happening in accordance with Swami's words? Instead of asking that question, we say it's a Swami student. It's a person who has served Swami in Swami's institutions for 30 years, or so-and-so has been in the trust. And all of these questions is what confuses this, and to an extent, as I said, is responsible for the confusion that is created because of what is happening in Mudanali. Of course, the next question is, but who is perfect, right? If it is all about only who is listening to Swami and who is obeying Swami and who is living in accordance with Swami, who is perfect here? Is there anybody who is perfectly leading a life like that? Then does that mean that there is nobody to follow or nobody to look up to? Or when I say this, the first question which probably people who support what is happening in Mudanali will say, that are you trying to say that what is happening in Prashanthi Nilayam is perfect and what is happening there is wrong? No, that is not what I'm trying to say. This is where the idea of institutionalization comes into picture, right? This is a word I'm going to be repeating quite often during this explanation. Institutionalization of something is what happens in this kind of a scenario. Let me give you an example. Let me say that being in Parthi, there are certain aspects of Swami's message I don't follow. Let's say, for example, but at some point, I will be held up for scrutiny with reference to what Swami says is the way we need to lead our lives, right? Because when I claim that I am in Prashanthi Nilayam, I am a Swami's devotee, at some point, at least, if not by others, at least Swami will hold me up for the thing by saying that, you know, you're claiming to be this, but are you living in accordance to my words, right? That will be the final reference point when we say that I am living in Prashanthi Nilayam, right? Let's say tomorrow I decide to start a school, right? I'm going to start a free school. I'm inspired by Swami. And I start going around telling people about this, that I'm having this idea. And so I tell people that, you know, it would be wonderful if you all can contribute and it will help me run the school. So in other words, I start soliciting funds. Probably based on the goodwill that I've earned till that point in time, or the reputation that I've built for myself in the society or in this community which I'm living in, people might come forward and help me, right? But instead, now I go around saying that Swami has asked me to start the school. Swami has come in my dream, or Swami has inspired me from within, and Swami has asked me to start the school, and I come and tell you that Swami has asked you to contribute to the school that I'm starting. Still, as I said, people will go by the labels that I'm carrying. Right? The labels of I am a Swami student and I have so many years of association with Swami and, you know, these are my past track records. Right? All of these labels will be seen and they'll say, all right, you can still trust this fellow and you can help him. But at some point, my actions will come under scrutiny with reference to Swami's words, isn't it? At some time, I will be answerable when my actions are referred to what Swami says, and somebody is going to say that, no, but Swami says that he'll never do this. Swami says that he'll never ask money. Then how can Swami ask somebody to ask money and do a thing like this? I'll come to this because this is a very important point of how Swami expects us to do seva. I'll come to that little later. Right? But you understand the point I'm trying to make. As long as I'm associated with Swami and I'm claiming Swami's name and start asking, doing things like this, if not today, if not tomorrow, at some point, my actions will be scrutinized based on what Swami has told. But see what is happening in Mudanali. Initially, it started off as inspiration, right? Swami has inspired us to do good work. Then they said that Swami has commanded me to ask you. Then people are ready to give. You know, again, it goes by somebody is doing good work. Why not help them, right? And now what has happened is they have started giving discourses in Swami's name, started publishing books. and they are contorting Swami's message in the source itself. In other words, what action would be considered as a deviation from Swami's message when scrutinized is now actually being institutionalized through this methodology, isn't it? So tomorrow, if somebody who is associated with Muddin Ali, their actions are scrutinized, he'll be scrutinized with reference to what are the discourses which are being given post-2011, right? And all of these, what would otherwise be deviations from Swami's message, what are otherwise being seen as not in accordance to Swami's message, now start falling into acceptable norms of doing things, right? That is what is happening. That is the most dangerous thing that is happening. So I'm not saying that we at Prashanthi Nilayam or we at Parthi are perfect in all ways. It is definitely not so, and it is definitely not likely to be so, right? If you heard the answer that I gave last week, it was about facing different and difficult kind of people in Swami's organization during our work. As I said then, I mean, if you do not find obstacles like that in the Sai organization, then there's something wrong, right? You are living in a different world, and because this is all meant for our spiritual progress, you will have different ideas, you will have different kind of people. So it's not that whatever happens in Parthi is perfect. But the standards by which a person associated with Prashanthi Nilayam will be tested and is answerable to is the standard that Swami has set. If not today, if not tomorrow, at some point you will be scrutinized based on what Swami has said. But the moment you start contorting the message itself, you are justifying those who stray and also give them legitimacy under Swami's name, right? And how does this whole thing happen? Through the instructions of one person, unfortunately one Swami student, who alone can see Swami, who alone can hear what Swami says, and that has to be accepted as Swami's updated message post-2011, right? And even that idea of Swami communicating through another person, Swami has categorically said that he would never do that, right? He has always said that I do not need people to mediate between me and my devotees. I have one-to-one relationship with my devotees. I have heart-to-heart connection with my devotees. Well, these are not words we are putting into Swami's mouth. These are all words that we have heard from Swami's mouth over and over again. It is not even one stray comment that Swami has made. This is something which Swami has said right from the 1950s, 1960s. 1960s when people started claiming that Swami has appointed them to do Swami's work, and you know, a lot of these mediators began. In the 1960s, Swami said it. In the 70s, 80s, 90s, 2000s, till the very end, Swami kept repeating it. So it is not a stray message which Swami said in one discourse for one particular context, right? Swami has very, very categorically said that he would never do that. But then the question is raised that Swami has guided so many people through others' dreams, right? And Swami also says that we are all supposed to be Swami's instruments in some way or the other. So how can we take this instruction of Swami very, very literally and say Swami will never communicate to another person? Well, absolutely, that's true, that Swami does inspire others and Swami does communicate through others' dreams. It does happen. I mean, I'm not saying that that is completely a non-phenomenon in the Sai world. It's not so. Swami's devotees do have these experiences. But again, here the problem is the institutionalization of a one-off phenomenon, right? Swami may reach out to a devotee through another person's dream. And I think I've spoken about this also, maybe even in that satsang we mentioned. You know, sometimes when Swami gives us instructions, maybe in a dream or from a voice within or from a situation around us or some kind of circumstances or coincidences, if our mind is filled with all kinds of reasons and thoughts and about that particular situation, if we're going to take a decision on something, and Swami is trying to indicate something to us, we may miss the message, right? So in such a case, it might happen that Swami might give the instruction to us through a completely different person who is not at all associated with the situation, right? And when a message comes like that, you will know for sure that this is Swami's message. So there are plenty of examples like that. There are plenty of examples where such kind of things will happen. But these are all one-off phenomena. But what Swami was warning his devotees against always was the idea of institutionalization of a medium, right? If Swami really wanted to guide people through others, I think Swami would have had probably disciples like how Adi Shankara or Buddha had, where they again created monks and saints and sages of their own type who are just like the master, who would go and, you know, you could take their word as the master's word and you could obey them, right? That's a different kind of a model where the master creates disciples, and that's how there are many traditional seats of wisdom like that. You know, the Shankara Peetam is there, many such things where you look at the disciple as a representative of the master. Really, if Swami wanted to have messengers like that, I think that would have been a different model altogether. But when Swami says that I want all of you to be instruments of Swami, I think the model which Swami has always spoken about and always inspired in all of us is different. That listening to Swami, we get inspired, we modify our lives, we sublimate our decisions and the way we lead our lives, right? And we lead a good life, and seeing the way we lead a life, Swami says that others should be inspired to lead a noble life themselves. And this is completely different from the idea of being a medium to convey what Swami wants to another person. That's a totally different point of view altogether, right? Swami may choose to communicate to a person through another, but what Swami very, very clearly discourages is, again, the institutionalization of such a process, right? A like of which we see in Mudanalli, which is happening there, where the medium starts getting worshipped. The person who says that I alone can see Swami and I can hear Swami speaking and I'm conveying it to you. Now we can see what is happening there. That person starts getting worshipped. That person literally becomes like the central figure that is worthy of all the adoration and worship, right? This is precisely what Swami was warning against. In fact, if you read the book of people like Professor Kasturi, he would narrate how Swami would always caution him of this thing, that when he goes out, Swami would send Professor Kasturi to different parts of the country, right? And Professor Kasturi would interact with people who probably would never have the opportunity to come and see Swami. So when they would see Professor Kasturi, they would start literally worshipping him like how they would worship Swami. And Swami would, in many, many occasions, he says how Swami warned him about that. Swami said that, you know, you are just going there, speak to them about Swami, you are not Swami's messenger, I don't need any messenger in that sense. Swami was constantly telling him that because this thing is not good for the person who is receiving such adoration as well as who is offering this kind of adoration and worship to the person whom they think is the representative of Swami. In fact, the other day we were speaking to one of Swami's old students in Sikkim. He was narrating how, I think it was late Chiranjirao Garu who was sent to West Bengal. Swami had told him to go to West Bengal and I think participate in one of the events there. And this was the first time he was going there, and people in West Bengal, I hope I'm getting it right, it's West Bengal, people there were very, very excited that he's coming, and they just went a little overboard. And when he was supposed to get down at the railway station, they had literally filled that railway station with Balvika's children and youth and all of those people with flowers and garlands, and they made a big festive arrangement like they were welcoming Swami himself. And finally, when the train came and Chiranjirao Garu was about to get off the train, he saw this entire arrangement there, and apparently he refused to get off the train. He said, if I get down here and if I receive this kind of adoration and worship, I will be thrown out of Prashanti Nilayam. Swami will not accept this kind of a thing. He refused. He said, no, please move away. Don't do all this. I'm just another devotee like all of you. I've just come here. We are all equals. You cannot treat me like this. Right? And immediately the arrangements were all cancelled, and other places where they had planned to invite him like this, they were all were all instructed not to do any of these things. Because this was how particular Swami was about this, that even when Swami was physically available, and if Swami, there were devotees who could not reach out to Swami, Swami did not want this kind of dispersion of focus towards other people, right? That is why the institutionalization of mediumship, which Swami spoke about categorically, Swami said, no, I will not do this. I will not make devotees dependent on any one individual like this through this kind of process. And Swami would say that if anybody comes and tells you that, you know, Swami has instructed me to tell you this or this, Swami said, just dismiss them from your presence. You know, Swami is very vehement about that. Now you might again ask this question, but doesn't this kind of reception and this kind of treatment happen in the Sai organization? Being Swami student, I can tell you that in some places they do this even to Swami students. Yes, it does happen in the Sai organization, and when it happens, whenever it happens, wherever it happens, it is wrong, right? It is not meant to be that way. because the Swami said accepting such hospitality is against Swami's words, and of course the whole idea why this is wrong is that because people are not meant to substitute their hero with Swami's students or Swami's so-and-so or Swami's staff, any of these things. Our focus needs to be on Swami, right? And even if it happens in Swami's organizations, it is wrong. As I said, at some point, we will refer back to what Swami expects and we will correct it as long as we say that this is the standard by which we are going to keep scrutinizing ourselves. Right? So it is one thing to point at what is happening in Udan Ali and saying it is wrong. We don't approve of it. But the more important thing is to look at what is happening there, identify that this is wrong, this is not what Swami expected, and looking at ourselves and saying that, are we doing this? Can we correct ourselves? Right? This is one of the most important things that we must do. It is not about stopping at, is what is happening in Udan Ali wrong? Is it right or wrong? Can you tell me that? That is not where we need to stop. We need to look at it and we identify why it is wrong and we must correct ourselves, right? This is actually the opportunity that Swami has actually given us. At the end of the day, whatever is happening is Swami's will, you know, be it Udan Ali or be it whatever is happening across the world, everything is happening after being approved by Swami's will, right? And this kind of situation which is happening for Swami's devotees, we can take it as Swami telling us that this is what you should be careful about, and if you don't watch out, if you don't be vigilant about the mistakes that you do, you know, this is the danger that you'll face. Don't do this, right? In fact, there is this very beautiful conversation in the Ramkatha Raswaini where Swami writes about what happens the day before Mother Sita is abducted by Ravana. And Swami writes this very beautifully. Lord Rama sends away Lakshmana on some errand, and Rama and Sita start discussing about what is going to happen the next day, where Rama says the drama is going to begin, Ravana is going to abduct you tomorrow, and I mean, they discuss this whole thing. That's how Swami writes in the Ramakatha Swaini. And in that course of that conversation, Rama makes a very beautiful point. He says, you know, Ravana is a great man. Ravana is also a devotee, right? He was supposed to be a great devotee of Lord Shiva. He's a great man. He's a scholar. He's a devotee. And Lord Rama says, we have to hold Ravana as an example for the rest of the world that devotion alone is not enough, right? So as Swami shows us this entire drama of Udan Ali or anything like that happening in front of us, Swami is through that alerting us that, see, this is the danger. It's not about Swami's being a Swami student or being a Swami's devotee for so many years or serving Swami for so many years or doing all of these things. All of these labels are not important. There is something more subtler than that. That is what you need to look at, right? Of course, in the question you raised the point about they giving money and won't that mitigate their karma. I'm actually not clear of what you meant by that in that question. But donating money anywhere does not mitigate karma anyway, right? It's not that you can do bad karma, come and give it in Prashanta Nilayam and you can mitigate your karma. No, it doesn't work that way. Swami is very clear. Good for good and bad for bad is what karma is all about. And this itself is a misconception that by giving money somewhere, we can get rid of the bad karma that we do. But if you're asking about is giving money to what is happening in a place where Swami's words are not being followed or where it is a digression from Swami's message and Swami's way of doing things, contributing money there, what happens to the karma that comes out of that? Well, probably that we'll talk about. That's an important thing that we need to address. But before that, I think let's talk about this argument which people often bring about, right? This is an argument you'll always hear from people who are supporting Udan Ali and who speak very highly of what is happening there, is this concept of what about the quote-unquote good work that is happening there, right? So when I'm going there or when I'm giving money, I'm only supporting the good work. What about all the good work that is happening over there? Well, there are two problems with this approach. First, the more important and the larger point, doing charity or good work is not new in today's world, right? Neither is the Satya Sai organization the only one which has been doing this kind of charitable work. In fact, I think last year there was this news release in India about, can you believe it, 20,000 NGOs lost their FCRA license. FCRA license is what is required for you to be able to accept funds from abroad. 20,000 NGOs lost their FCRA license. Can you imagine then how many thousands more of NGOs are actually active in India? 20,000 NGOs, which means there are so many organizations which are doing quote-unquote good work, which are doing quote-unquote charitable work, right? It is not that this is happening only here or only under Swami's banner. So what was the necessity for Swami, the avatar of the age, to come and start an NGO or a charitable trust, right? If there are so many trusts and there is good work happening, there's no lack of good work. There are a lot of people who are doing charity, a lot of people who are reaching out to the poor. And in fact, if you read that kind of news, unfortunately, our news and news reports don't speak of such work. If you were to really go in search of such work, which is happening, it is so moving, really. It is so moving how much work is being done so selflessly. So why should Swami come as an avatar and start a charitable trust and start an organization which does seva? One of the main principles that Swami wanted us to follow is least advertisement of the work and zero solicitation of funds, right? Through these two points, actually, Swami was giving us a very, very pure model of doing service or doing seva. As we all know, when Swami says seva, I'm not going into that part of what Swami says about doing seva. Seva is always spoken of as a tool, as a medium for spiritual progress, right? That is Swami's basic model, where it is not about doing good work, but it is about what does that good work do to you. That is what is the main idea of the whole thing, right? That's probably on another day, if there's an appropriate question, we'll talk about that. But this is what Swami's idea is, and how does that model work? By these two basic principles, that you don't ask less advertisement as possible. A part of that advertisement is necessary, because even the people who will benefit from the work will be informed when the news is spread, right? So it's not advertisement for self-aggrandizement, but advertisement for the necessity of passing the word around, right? That's what Swami would say. Swami would tell some of the people who are coming from different samitis, the district presidents and state presidents, Swami would tell them that, you know, speak about Swami's hospitals so that people know that if there is a needy person, he can be led to this particular place. It is for that purpose. So least advertisement as possible and very, very strictly zero solicitation of funds, right? This was something which Swami was very particular about. Why is this so important? And I think it's very necessary to spend some time and to understand this model that Swami has given us. When we start a seva, you know, we don't go around asking for money. That's what Swami has asked us not to do. Let's say I'm walking in the road and a beggar comes up to me and starts troubling me for alms. You know, he's not letting me move this way, that way. And he says, please give me some money. I'm hungry or whatever it is. Let's say I give him some money. I just open my purse and give him some 10 or 20 bucks. So the money that otherwise I would not have given him, I am parting with because he's literally making me give that money. Or either he's stalling my movement at that moment, or I'm just getting rid of him by giving that money, right? When I do that, the act of giving money is not necessarily seva in that sense. I'm actually getting rid of that person by giving that money. So when we say that we go around soliciting funds, it's nothing wrong when you look at it from the idea of how generally NGOs function. There's nothing wrong in that. Almost all charity in the world happens like that. They look for people who can spare some money from their earnings and they kind of go and solicit that money. They kind of impress upon them that they can part with that money and this it'll be used for good work, right? And when you start doing that, the money which probably that person will not part with otherwise, you know, he is giving it to you either to not appear cheap in front of you or to, you know, whatever is the reason, it is not coming spontaneously. I think that's the point I'm trying to make. There's no spontaneity in him giving away. But the model that Swami wanted us to follow was different in this sense. Swami says, you want to do good. So you start doing good with the money that you have. Use only the money that you have, or you form a group of two or three people, only the money that you three or four people are capable of contributing. You start doing work with that. And Swami says that when we start doing that, your investment in that good work or charitable work is not the money that you put in, but your spontaneous sacrifice. And seeing you voluntarily and probably cutting down on your expenses, that's what Swami would say. You do sealing on desires and do seva with that. Seeing you work like that, Swami says, others will be inspired and voluntarily they will want to come and contribute. They will come and ask you, can I be part of this work? And when they come, when he or she willingly gives out of their own interest, Swami says, they also invest into the work, not their money, but their sacrifice, right? That is the most important thing. And Swami says that in this manner, when work is done, the quantity of work that is done may be less, right? If you're able to go and solicit money from corporates who are ready to part away with hundreds of crores of rupees of money, probably the work that you do may be larger, right? That's exactly what is happening in Mudan Ali. You're able to make big projects. You're able to do things which probably can be reached out to many, many people, right? The quantity can be large. But what Swami says is when the investment is not the money, but the sacrifice of the people who are involved, the quality of the work is actually completely different. There are plenty of stories of what happens when seva is done this way. You might have heard it on the other shows on radio, and I think we've spoken about it many, many times. If there's an opportunity, we'll speak about that later. But there's so many beautiful stories of what happens when work is done this way. The transformation that work begins is phenomenal. It cannot be quantified in numbers. And this is the work that Swami wants us to do, right? Literally, this is the challenge that Swami is asking us to give, is throwing at us. This is a pure model that Swami is showing us, and Swami is challenging us to experiment with this and see the results for ourselves. And it's very, very difficult. It's not easy, right? The moment you start a work, especially when you start making a commitment, it becomes very difficult. You're then looking at, you know, how can I get funds so that this work keeps going on? And you start becoming desperate. It's not easy. That's why it's not an easy model to follow, but it's a purer model and it's a sure model. That's what Swami would often say. When you start doing good work, the money which is required will come to you. There's no way that the money is necessary will not come to you, right? But this is a very, very pure model that Swami is giving us and asking us to experiment. The question is, does all the work that happens in the Sai organization happen like this? Is it happening purely following this model? I think I would not be wrong in saying that it is not so. Sadly, it is not so. Because as I said, this is not easy. This is not an easy model. And the other thing is, there are a lot of people who come and join under the banner of Sai organization who have this idea of doing good work, but not necessarily prescribed to Swami's method or are even aware of how Swami wants us to do, right? So, even in Swami's organization, people do the mistake of concentrating too much on the work and, you know, on, as Swami would say, instead of concentrating on the quality, you end up concentrating on the quantity, right? And it does happen. I'm not saying that this happens only in Mudan Ali and it does not happen in Prashanthi Nilayam and the organization under Swami's name. It is not like that. I'm just saying that this is the model Swami expects. And this again goes back to what happens in Mudan Ali, opposed to what could happen here in Prashanthi Nilayam. At the end of the day, this is the standard by which we will scrutinize our own work, right? At some point, we will say that, no, this is something wrong with this model. This is not what Swami wanted us to do. And at some point, you will probably go back to Swami's discourses, and there are plenty of discourses where Swami has explained this whole thing of how he wants seva to be done. I mean, it cannot be clearer than that. Swami has put it in his own words. I started off with a quote from the Bible, right? The Bible was written from memory, right? People who lived with Jesus, after Jesus had moved on, they kind of wrote down whatever they had heard as his message. And that is what is given us to us as Bible. And we revere that as one of the holy books. But when we're talking about Swami's discourses, these are discourses Swami gave himself. He has allowed us to record it for posterity, right? And Swami has said clearly what are his expectations of how seva is to be done. So at some point, I think when we are doing some of these activities under the banner of Sai organization, we will look at this and correct ourselves. It will happen. If not you and me, somebody down the line is going to come and ask these questions and correct it. But as I explained, what is happening in Mudan Ali is just the opposite, right? Now they make it appear like these are Swami's own words. Swami is himself asking for these things. And what is a digression from Swami's model, what is a digression from how Swami expected us to work, is being institutionalized by saying that, you know, this is the updated message of Swami. Post-2011, this is what Swami is saying. And again, sadly, it is being said, you and I can't hear, there's only one person who can hear it, and he interprets it, and the others can follow it, right? this is again not just with reference to what is happening in Mudanali in general. And I personally have been a Swami student for 5 years, and for a few years after that I've been around. I can tell that I've heard at least 10 or 11 convocation discourses that Swami has given. In not one of them, Swami ever said, look, I've given you all free education. I want you to come back and support my university and my schools. I want you to take care of my organization. Now it's time for you to pay back. Swami would never say that. Forget about the convocation addresses. Not in any personal conversation that I've heard of or I've been witness to or I've heard from others or interviews that Swami has given to students. Swami has ever said, I have given you free education. Come and take care of my organization. That is not in Swami's nature. The only thing that Swami would repeatedly say is, lead a good life, get a good name for yourself, make your parents happy, and lead an ideal life as Swami has taught you to. That is the only thing that Swami would say. Because that is the standard that Swami set for all of us. That when you do good work, you do it with absolutely no sense of return or sense of what am I to get in that. And now there's an institutionalization of this idea that Swami students should come back and they should support the work which is happening because it's good work, it's benefiting people. No, that is not how Swami would work. And so if it is happening in the Sai organization, if you feel in your centers and samitis, this model is not being followed, I think it is our duty not simply to look at Mudanali and say, oh, these are wrong things, this should not happen like that. This is a mirror that Swami is showing it to us. This is wrong. Look at yourself. If you're doing that mistake, correct yourself. Forget about what is happening there and correcting them or doing whatever it is. Correct yourself, right? So it's not just about good work, but a model that Swami is challenging us to experiment with. Right? That is the first problem I said is the problem with this myth of good work which is happening there. The other reason why this good work is a very dangerous myth is it comes to the fundamental claim that it is Swami who is doing all of this, right? When we say that a lot of good work is happening, the fundamental thing is there Swami is in this particular subtle form and he is guiding people and all the work is being guided by whatever Swami is guiding the people there to do. Well, after all these arguments that I've been giving and all the arguments, if you go back and listen to that discussion we've had or the many articles which are there available on the website, after all these arguments, if indeed it is Swami who is operating there, I can tell you that you can just forget all of these arguments. Just forget all of these things because they're all meaningless, right? Let me say that, you know, I'm sitting in Mandir and Swami were to come and give me an instruction directly. Swami is coming personally and Swami is giving me an instruction. When Swami is giving me an instruction, I will not go and refer to Swami's discourses or philosophy and say that is Swami saying, is it in accordance to what Swami told in 1964 in this particular discourse? I don't think I will do that. If I am getting an instruction directly from Swami, I think it's only about faith in Swami. I will not look at whether it's justifiable, it is right or wrong, what will the world think. I will not think of any of that. I will just follow Swami, right? That's how all of us will be, right? So all this analysis of what is wrong there is clearly based on this conviction that it is not Swami who is guiding there. Because if it was, if I even had the slightest doubt that maybe it is Swami who is guiding there or maybe Swami is doing these things, I wouldn't be sitting and giving any of these arguments at all, right? A couple of weeks back, I just happened to have a very mild altercation with an elder who otherwise I have a lot of respect for, who has contributed immensely for Swami's mission. And he started this topic of Mudanali and he started telling, oh, what a lot of good work is happening. And I said, sir, I completely disagree with that. And I started trying to explain to him how I don't agree with that. And he just put me off by saying that, yeah, I know you will say all these things because you come from Radio Sai and this is what you're supposed to say, right? That's what he said. Because you are being, literally he said, because you're being paid by the Central Trust, you will tell or you will parrot whatever is the stance of the Central Trust. I think many of you also might be thinking like that, right? Yeah, this is what he is supposed to say and this is what he'll say. If you are thinking like that, of course, you're free to think of it that way. But I've said this before even about any other explanation I give on the show, right? We do a lot. I mean, those of you who've been following the show for many, many weeks now, and I'm very grateful to all of you who has been following, who has been sending feedback, sending questions. You will understand that all of the explanation that I give, however rational it might sound, it all comes from the fact that Swami has said this, and if whatever Swami has said has to be perfect, Swami has said means that is what it is, the truth. And it is literally like backworking, like in maths and physics you would have this. You know, you have the answer, even in chemistry we would have this. They say that product A and product B react and you get product B. You're given the answer. They say that this is what is the product that was found. Now you explain what is the phenomenon which is happening. So we back calculate, okay, if this is what is the result, then this is what it is. All of the explanations that I give on this show, or for that matter, any other program we all speak on in Radio Sai, is after the fact that we believe that Swami is God and whatever Swami has said has to be perfect. If whatever Swami has said has to be perfect, let us try to understand how it is perfect, right? That is how we work the understanding of Swami's message all the time, right? And once that is established, then you're able to understand Swami's message better. Exactly same is the case with what is happening at Mudan Ali too. I think when as individuals, I don't know whether we mentioned this during that satsang then, all of us who spoke on that particular occasion, or for that matter, I can say this on behalf of many of my colleagues in Radio Sai and my colleagues who work in other institutions in Prashanthi Nilayam, many of us, when we sought an answer as to what is happening in Mudan Ali, Swami, are you really there? Is it really you who's guiding those people there? This is literally the direct question when we ask Swami. Many of us, individually, for all of us, the intuitive answer that Swami within gave us was categorically, it is not Swami in Mudan Ali, right? This was the answer we got within, and this is not just my experience, not one or two of us, a lot of us. This is our personal answer we got from Swami, right? So once that understanding has been established clearly, now we look at the whole thing and try to understand why what is happening is wrong. And when we look at it, it's actually a little scary, right? Because I don't know how much other people appreciate that for us, this is a much bigger shock and a blow than anybody else. Because all those people involved in Mudan Ali are people whom we have grown up in Swami's college and university idolizing. We looked at them and say that, oh, this person has served Swami for 30 years and, you know, so-and-so is the gold medalist and he has pleased Swami through his work. We have looked at them and said that how beautiful relationship they have with Swami and how I wish I could become like that. And suddenly, when Swami gives us this truth that, no, what is happening there has got nothing to do with me, we have to find reasons to understand how this whole thing could happen. How can all this happen, right? And you look at the work which is happening and say that, okay, so it is not just about seva, it is about how it is being done, because that's what is not happening there, right? So while this entire drama which is happening in Mudan Ali is very painful to witness for all of us, I think it is a beautiful opportunity that Swami has given us to look at it and correct our own perspective of what is happening, right? So what is true seva? Is it enough just to be around Swami, merely being a student? Does it mean anything? One may have served Swami for 30 years, but that does not make one infallible. All the work that appears good need not necessarily be good. All of these understandings, which probably we would not have thought so deeply, we are thinking about it because of what is happening there, right? So when at the core of all of this, like now given the understanding that we are saying that we don't believe there, Swami is the one who is giving all these instructions. So when at the core, what is happening is a lie that Swami is there in a subtle form and guiding all of this. Now when you talk of all the good work which is happening, however glorious it might appear, however grand it may be panning out to be, the whole thing becomes nothing but a charade to cover a lie, isn't it? Right? Doesn't everything else becomes a charade just to cover up and promote this lie that Swami is guiding so-and-so and, you know, getting work done? And one may be participating in the work monetarily or physically, and as you said, by thinking that after all good work is happening. But even if doing that, if you are contributing to the good work, aren't you contributing and furthering the travesty which is happening there, right? That's what is the most dangerous thing, when you claim what about the good work which is happening, right? Of course, many questions can be raised. Why would anybody do this? And, you know, after all, they're Swami's devotees for so many years, and so many of Swami's students are there, so many Swamiji's and Sannyasis are coming there, and all of these things. Let me tell you, I can give you arguments for each one of those questions, right? Each one of them can be countered and broken down. But they will all be based on this intuition or revelation that Swami has given from within, that it is not Swami who is operating from there. And when I look at whatever happens there from this standpoint, for me it is nothing more than an eye-opener to understand the many slips that can happen in the spiritual path, right? So if you ask me, why would anybody do this? Why would anybody build such a huge lie and then and do all of these big, big works to cover up that or to promote that? Well, if you ask me about the individuals who are perpetrating this whole thing, well, I'll have to finally say that the end cause of it is what Swami says as the basic failings of the human being, which are kama, krodha, moha, lobha, and mada and matsarya, right? And that is what it is. Eventually, when you look at it, these are the things which will lead anybody to do something which is blunderous. Again, that is not to suggest that only the people in Mudanalli have these flaws, and just because somebody claims allegiance to Prashanthi Nilayam or somebody claims that I don't believe in Mudanalli, it does not mean that he is absolved of these inner failings, right? Or that the Sai organization is perfect, it does not have any of these things. I'm not suggesting any of that. Wherever a person goes astray, I think the root cause will be these six inner enemies, right? Based on the circumstances which that person is going through, or based on the means that the person is taking up, they show up in different ways, right? It is showing up in this manner in Mudanalli. It might show up in a very, very subtle manner, or a controllable or not so harmful manner within the Sai organization or within our Sai Samitis, where somebody's anger and jealousy and greed might show up and gets controlled, maybe does not have complete expression, right? So just like how Swami would talk about characters like Ravana and Hiranyakashipu, Swami did not merely dismiss them as these are villains, you know, you should never be like that. But Swami wanted us to look at their character and look at their personality, not their character, look at their personality. They were great people, right? They were scholars, they were scientists, and Swami would say that Hiranyakashipu had conquered this and Ravana had mastered so many arts, right? They were all great people, but at the end of it, what caused their downfall or what made them do the wrong things were these simple things of kama or krodha or lobha or mada or matsarya, right? These are the six enemies finally it will come to. Please don't take me wrong. I'm not name calling people there and saying that, oh, they're all like Ravanas and Hiranyakashipus. That's not what I'm saying. What a beautiful model that Swami has created. Swami has, you know, created this entire drama using people whom we have looked up to and, as I said, looked at labels and celebrated. Those who were students, those who were wardens, people who had a lot of respect in the Sai organization, who had done a lot of work in the Sai organization from the very place that we all belong to, from the same platform, as you said, you know, we are all, it looks like now we are staying on the different platform. From the same place where we all are thriving from, Swami has drawn some individuals and created this drama. I'm not saying that directly Swami has done that. Everything is Swami's will, I'm saying, in that point of view. This whole thing is happening to show that, see, these are the things you have to be careful of, right? It's not just about how many years you've been coming to Swami, or how many times in a year you visit Prashanthi Nilayam, or how many years you've been working in Swami's institutions. None of these things matter. At the end of the day, are you looking at yourself and trying sincerely to uproot these inner enemies? As Swami would often say, you know, the container of the heart. You cannot have devotion in a dirty container, right? Swami would say that about Ravana. That's what happened. He had devotion for Lord Shiva, but he did not invest enough time and he was not sincere enough to uproot some of these inner enemies. So that is what Swami is actually showing us. What is happening there is a sign that it is not enough if you just achieve these things. You have to do personal sadhana to get rid of all these six inner enemies that can show up in any form or the other, right? And the basic idea behind what is happening in Mudanalli, or following Mudanalli and following Prashanthi Nilayam, is that when at the core, what is at the core of this whole drama which is happening there is a lie. It is like this, you know, you could have your jewelry which is actually covering gold, as they would say. It is plated with gold. At the end of the day, however much that gold glitters, its value is what is inside it, right? If the metal it is made of is actually a base metal or a cheaper metal, that is what is the value of that piece of jewelry, however much it might glitter at that point in time. Contrary to that, if there is a diamond and if you've probably, let's say you've dropped it in slush and then you pick it up, however dirty it might appear, however it might be covered with all this, you know, filth, at the end of the day, you will still pick it up and you will not discard it because you are looking at what is valuable in the core of the thing. So outside it might have some dirt. And if you look at the Sai organization, all kinds of people will come here. And that is why today, whatever, whomever we're seeing in Mudan Ali are primarily people who have come from Swami's organization. Because Swami's organization too will attract all kinds of people. We have also come to Swami because we are also all kinds of people. We are not purely because we are all saints. But when we come here, we all have this opportunity to work on ourselves and ensure that we lead our lives according to Swami and move closer to Swami. And that is an opportunity which Swami is giving all of us. So I think this is what I wanted to say. I know there are a lot of things we can keep talking about it, but what is more important for us in our spiritual journey is when we look at the other person, what can I learn from it and how can I correct myself? That's more important than anything else, I feel. And this is what I wanted to tell. Question about how do you work with the people from the organization who are now showing more interest in Mudan Ali, going there? Well, I think first of all, our individual attitude must be one of sympathy, right? It's not about hatred. It's not about branding them, or it's not saying, oh, you've done this in your... It's easy to do that. Believe me, it's very easy to say that, oh, this person is a Mudan Ali person now. Instead of that, I think we should have sympathy because they are like any of us and they are just losing their way. And especially a lot of devotees who just go there out of curiosity, and eventually those who are really sincere will find their way back. Not back to Prashant Nilayam, back to Swami. It's not about Prashant Nilayam or Mudan Ali. It's about turning back to Swami. I think it'll eventually happen. So have sympathy for them. But it is not wrong to ensure that those who are turned towards Mudan Ali or those who are being influenced by what is happening in Mudan Ali, to keep them away from important posts and roles within the Sai Center. There's nothing wrong in that, because this again Swami has categorically said. In fact, in a discourse Swami was even discouraging the Sai organization from working with other NGOs. And Swami was saying this, because the approach the other NGOs will be different. The approach that we have to seva is very different. So as much as possible, Swami would say, don't necessarily combine with other organizations. And when that is the case, as I said, the whole thing is based on a claim that Swami is speaking through a particular individual, right? And in Prashant Nilayam Mudan Ali, or those who are being influenced by what is happening in Mudan Ali, to keep them away from important posts and roles within the Sai Center. There's nothing wrong in that, because this again Swami has categorically said,

0: not agree with that, automatically what you're saying, you might not say it in words, automatically what you are suggesting is what is happening there is a fraud, right? Whether you say it or not, that's what it is. If you say that, I don't believe that Swami is talking to you, which means you are cheating people in Swami's name. And that is a very serious thing for the institution when it looks at it. So the institution will have to respond in that manner. So when you're looking at it institution-wise, individually, of course, as I said, we should have sympathy for them. We should look at them and say, how do I avoid myself from doing this mistake? How do I stop myself from doing this mistake? That should be our individual attitude. But from the institution side, there's nothing wrong in saying that please stay out of these posts and these roles. Sometime back, I had a person from Singapore writing how some of these people from devotees who have been going to Mudanalli are Balvikas teachers, and they have started teaching students based on the discourses given in Mudanalli after 2011. I mean, that is very dangerous, right? That is not what we want. As I said, you will end up doing the same mistake which I was talking about, institutionalization of the mistakes or the deviations from Swami's message. That's not what we want. So institutionally, it is nothing wrong to take that stand and say that please don't take any roles of importance, be it as an office bearer or a role of significance and importance like a Balvikas teacher or a youth coordinator or whatever. You can, I don't think it is wrong in telling them, please do not come here and, you know, let's keep away from that kind of a thing. But personally, I think you have to keep in mind that the flaw that is probably showing up in some of these people is a flaw that is dormant within us. I think that is something that we should always keep in mind. Keep that in mind. That should be the attitude for a spiritual aspirant. As Swami would beautifully tell in the Chinna Katha, I'll wind up with this, where he would say there is this room of mirrors. And Swami had said a dog goes inside this, and the moment he sees the room of mirrors, he sees 100 dogs around, and he starts barking angrily at all these dogs. And then he feels the hundreds of dogs are barking back at him, and he starts getting more infuriated. He pounces on the mirror. He breaks the mirror then breaks into 100 pieces. And what were about 100 dogs has become thousands of dogs. And, you know, and he literally goes crazy and he runs out. And Swami says, on the other hand, a man walks into the same room of mirrors. What does he do? He does not panic when he sees that. He will look at the image and he will say that, oh, the hair is not fine, or the shirt is not aligned. And he will correct himself, right? Because he knows that what he's seeing in the image is an opportunity for him to straighten himself up. Swami would say that is the basic nature of a human being. That is the basic nature of a spiritual aspirant. That any digression and deviation or a flaw which is seen outside, you don't brand that person with that flaw, but you look at it and say that I have to be careful, right? This sort of a digression and this sort of a slip can happen after 30, 40 years with Swami, after being a student of Swami for 10, 15 years. So I need to be careful of that, right? So that should be our attitude when we are looking at these people. Thank you, sister, for asking that question. I don't know if I've convincingly explained it to you and the others who might be having this question in their mind. But nevertheless, thank you for the opportunity to take this up. And if anything more, you can always write to me. I'd be happy to discuss it further. Well, dear listeners, if you have a question, please feel free to write to me. I invite questions to my personal mail ID, which is prem@radiosai.org, prem@radiosai.org. If you can send your questions in your own voice, that would be brilliant. I would like to play it that way. And if you wish to be anonymous, like today's questioner, please let me know. I'll not mention your name. I most humbly offer this effort at Swami's lotus feet, and I do hope whatever I've said is in line with what Swami would expect all of us to learn about what is happening in Mudanalli. I most humbly and prayerfully offer this at Swami's lotus feet. I'll meet you all next week with another question on the next episode of Radio Sai Answering Booth.
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1: Radio Sai now brings you a drama by Swami students entitled From I to We to He, presented on the 15th of July 2006 on the occasion of the International IT Conference held in the Prashanthinilayam campus of the Sri Satya Sai Institute of Higher Learning.
2: The being is lost in becoming. What have we become? What are we supposed to be? Technology has helped man fly like a bird in the skies, swim like a fish, and be the strongest of all beasts. But has it taught man to live like a man? Is technology meant only to make our lives comfortable? Is it meant to enslave and confine us in its ambit? Aren't we, its masters, meant to train and restrain it? Technology today has crunched space and time, but hasn't aided us in utilizing the surplus that is overwhelming us. We are today glutted with information, which ought to be transformed into knowledge and then disseminated as wisdom. Shedding light upon this facet of the conference, we, the students of Swami, present a cultural program entitled From I to We to He. Jai Sai Ram.
3: Good afternoon, ladies and gentlemen. Welcome to Beyond 2020, your favorite show with an insight into tomorrow of technology. This week, we bring to you a special report on a phenomenon that has caught the attention of virtually everybody, right from the technocrats to the layman on the street. A revolutionary product of Futronics that may well be a new dimension in the field of commercialized medicine. Let me now take you live for the launch of Quartz.
4: Ladies and gentlemen, have you ever conceived of a machine that can measure your blood pressure and your blood sugar at the same time? Fine. A machine that can detect cancer when it is still benign and even prevent a potential heart attack. Now, here comes the more interesting part. In case of an emergency, just imagine a machine where all critical parameters are measured, tests initiated, information processed, and reported directly to the paramedics even as they arrive. Ladies and gentlemen, hail the birth of the Quarks! And did I say a machine? Futronics proudly presents before you the magic of nanotechnology. Discover what's inside. And now to tell you more on this, here's Mr. Avinash. And yes, Quartz is his brainchild. Mr. Avinash.
5: Thank you, Mr. Sampath. Good afternoon, everybody. The wheel, electricity, telephone, and now the digital age. All of these symbolize the evolution of man's thought. I have no doubt in my mind that with the release of Quarks, this marks another such eventful day in the books of history. This marks the beginning of a new era. If I may borrow the words of Mr. Armstrong, a small machine for man and a giant leap for mankind. I wish you and I had the liberty of time to dive deep into greater details of this product. Unfortunately, that's not the case. I'm sure you are all bursting with lots of questions. Please go ahead and ask. Let's ward off all your doubts, yes?
6: So how exactly does the Quarks work?
7: Quarks are nanorobots that are injected into the body through an intravenous injector. These quarks have been embedded with nano MPUs, what we term as mobile processing units, which are remotely interfaced with our Futronics server. Each chip has a unique data code, making it foolproof. The MPUs are programmed to coordinate with the server and transmit biophysical data gathered through its various nanosensors.
5: Yes?
8: How thoroughly have you checked your product?
5: As per the FDA guidelines, any such product needs 2 years of testing. But we have performed an extensive extended testing of 3 years. Yes?
8: Your CEO just now implied that once the quarks is injected into the body, it's able to trace the person. And the Fluidonics database has access to all the data of the subject. Does this not influence into the privacy of the people?
5: Well, every technology has its own pros and cons. But in this case, the pros far outweigh the cons. Moreover, we are a value-based company, and I can assure you of our integrity.
8: Sir, will it or will it not infringe privacy?
4: I think we've answered that question satisfactorily. Any other questions? Yes, please.
9: You have talked about testing, but how sure are you about the safety of the product? Have you considered the self-intelligent features of the product, the social ramifications and the ethical variants?
4: We have definitely looked into all of that and much more. Ladies and gentlemen, I can assure you, this is the tomorrow of medicine. Quartz is absolutely safe. Well, I think we are through with that. Thank you all for coming.

0: Futuronics Incorporated is headed by their dynamic CEO, Mr. Sampat. Mr. Sampat's corporate philosophy is simple and straightforward: wealth maximization. Its chief finance officer is Mr. Money, pun intended. Though unpredictable, he wields great power with his far-reaching network of allies. Avinash, the project director, works for Money and Sampat. He is ably assisted in all his endeavors by his colleague and best friend, Manas. The internal advisory board is headed by Mr. Vivek, who epitomizes patience and sound thinking. He has been the secret for the successful strategies of Futuronics Incorporated. Mr. Kamesh, the Vice President of Marketing, is aggressive in his approach, and he has been responsible for the constant new product launches of the company.
1: It was a dream a decade ago.
2: That's amazing.
1: But today, we have touched utopia.
2: That's fantastic news, Mr. Kumar. 250%? I just can't believe my ears. Sure, I'll tell him, Mr. Kumar. Bye. Mr. Sampat, this is incredible. Our stocks have jumped up by a massive 250%. My office has been flooded with calls. Investors, bankers, credit agencies, you name it. They are all chanting just one name. Futuronics.
1: It has to be so, Mr. Money. I can see no other way. With Quartz, we are definitely going to grab a major share in the commercialized medicine market. Monopoly is definitely a possibility even today.
3: Mr. Sampat, how about cannibalizing the pharmaceutical market with Quartz?
1: And how is that possible, Kamesh?
3: Well, with Quartz, we can make all medicine ineffective, except of course the one we are likely to produce in the future.
4: But that isn't right. We would be flattering only to deceive. This is nothing short of bulldozing. We are shutting out fair competition.
1: Look here, Vivek. I don't have to tell you that the fittest alone survives in this business. And we don't look at competition, we are looking at customers. In the business we are, we have to think of the next 6 months.
2: Vivek, we are looking at the next day at trading. Only one thing matters: money. 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
5: And logically speaking, we are just using the best of our knowledge and expertise for our own betterment. It's our core competency. If we do not move in that direction, someone else is surely gonna run over us.
6: You tell me, don't you understand what is right and what is wrong? This is absolutely...
5: This is our brainchild. We know what to do with it. And Mr. Vivek, with due respect, you have done your job well. Thanks for your advice.
7: Absolutely. I think we can go ahead with our plans, provided you give us some time and some money.
1: Well, then let's get on with it. Let's have a board meeting the next week and let's get this thing flying.
0: Quartz is released and instantaneously it becomes a raging success the world over. The product is oversubscribed and massive production is underway. But the thunderous response to Quartz and its lightning fast sales turn out only to be flashes in the pan. What begins as rumors and gossip about

0: has been outrightly condemned by sections of society, and demands have been made for its immediate withdrawal from the market. Amidst the chaos and confusion, the very future of Futuronics seems bleak.
1: Excuse me, Mr. Sampath.
2: Come in. Avinash, what do you think has gone wrong with this Quartz?
1: That's exactly what I'm trying to figure out, Mr. Sampath. As soon as I heard about this last night, I came to the office to work on it. This is just not possible. The product is absolutely fault tolerant. I only guess there has been a manipulation somewhere.
2: You don't guess things around here, Mr. Avinash. Do you have evidence to give me proof that what you're saying is right?
1: Yes, yes. We have documented all the tests and results. There's absolutely no problem. I just guess it has been sabotaged.
2: Give me details, Avinash. I want details. Who, how, where? You told me this is absolutely foolproof. And now you feel and you guess that it has been sabotaged and manipulated? What am I going to say to the press? Avinash, something or someone has to be responsible for those 14 deaths.
1: But those reports aren't conclusive. Quarks couldn't have caused those deaths.
2: But that is not what the press and the people think. And that's what is important to us, Avinash.
3: And they have started to voice it. Our stocks have collapsed and three of our major financiers have backed off.
2: Oh my goodness. Avinash, you are responsible for this. You and that Manas. It was you who assured us that this is going to work. Hey?
3: And what about my returns? How are we going to pay off our finances? Come on, give me answers. Avinash, say something. We had invested exactly as you had wanted.
4: I'm sorry to interrupt here, but I think you must take a look at the news channels. You're saying that the deaths are being caused by quarks. Our competitors are cashing in on this. They are ratifying the news reports. This isn't good. This just isn't good. What are we going to do?
5: Mr. Sampath, our chief customers are backing off. They have withdrawn all the orders that they have placed with us.
2: We are doomed. Avinash, you've got us into this mess. Now you go and get us out of this. I want this thing cleared up by hook or crook. Now get out of here and get your men to fix this. I'm not going down all alone. I'm going to take each one of you with me. Do I make myself clear?
0: With the failure of Quarks looming over his head like the sword of Damocles, Avinash is a defeated and dejected man. He sits up with Manas throughout the night, desperately seeking a solution. There appears to be no light at the end of the tunnel, and both of them sink deeper and deeper into the pit of depression.
1: Manas, yesterday we were standing on the threshold of glory, and today we are a battered lot with nothing left to salvage our dignity.
6: It's cruel how they played the blame game.
1: Shattered dreams, a marred reputation, and a gloomy future. I can't imagine anything more tragic.
6: Don't lose heart. Mr. Vivek has hired a consultant to bail us out of these murky waters. They'll be here any moment now.
1: Well, I have my own concerns. But anyway, let's see what he has up his sleeve.
6: Oh, there they are. Come in.
7: Hello, Avinash. Hello, Manas. Well, This is Mr. Gyan Prakash, a business consultant whose unique solutions have become business case studies across the world. I have briefed him about our situation and he's here to give us his advice.
1: Let's be seated.
8: Yes, of course.
1: Shall we begin right away, Mr. Gyan Prakash?
8: Yes, definitely. I have done a brief study of your situation and Mr. Vivek has furnished me with the technical details. We'll begin right away. Well, considering your situation,
0: what followed was hours of intense discussion.
8: Maybe.

0: excellent Mr. Gyan Prakash. I knew there was a way out of this. We only had to search for one.
1: This lifts a huge burden off my shoulders. Mr. Gyan Prakash, you are simply superb. I'm at a loss of words.
2: Well, just another thing.
0: What is it? Anything?
2: Well, now that I have shared my thoughts, I just wonder if I could share my feelings too.
1: Oh, please, please.
0: Of course.
1: We are all ears to whatever you have to say.
2: Well then, let's just put aside all of this and let me speak to you as a good friend. You have come up with a groundbreaking technology, and that is highly commendable. But do you really gauge what lies at the heart of all technology that is today becoming indispensable? Let us take a tour of the birth and development of technology to as we see it today.

man was as much a beast as any other at the time of his birth. A ruffian hunting his daily food. The first signs of tools were the stones and sticks. Signs of the mind. A beast with a difference. Then, nature gifted him with fire. An entity which reaped him boundless profits. Civilizations sprang up on the river banks. Man took to herds and cultivation. With this, the plow, the sickle, and the axe were born. Metals like iron, silver, and gold befriended him. Then came the wheel, which set the whole world in motion and brought men closer to one another. The spark of electricity let its current flow, and work lost its meaning. Man went on to the rails. And a pair of geniuses put him in the sky. Technology made dreams into living realities. There were no strangers. The world was knitted into one fabric by information technology. Man today has evolved from an individual to a society, all with the help of technology.

0: man today has evolved from an individual to the society. The world is one single family, and there are no more strangers. And this evolution is definitely due to the advancement of science and technology.
1: But then today, we have reached a roadblock. Rather than journeying forward in this evolutionary ladder, of Vyashti to Samashti, leading to Srishti and culminating in Parameshti, man is rather journeying backward.
2: What was all that? Come again?
3: It all sounded like Greek and Latin to me. Vyashti, Sama...
1: Vyashti, Samashti, Srishti and Parameshti.
0: That is Sanskrit. It signifies the evolution of man. Vyashti, the individual, is the limb of Samashti, the society. And Samashti, the society, is the limb of Srishti, the nature of creation. And Srishti, the nature, is the limb of Parameshti, our God.
1: Man, as we see today, has evolved from an individual to a society with the help of technology. But that very same technology doesn't seem to be aiding him any further to evolve. Rather, it seems to have encumbered his progress.
0: Technology can be compared to the siddhis or the spiritual powers that the ancient sages acquired due to intense spiritual practices. But often, they would get enamored by the spiritual powers and lose sight of their goal.
1: Exactly. And so is the case with man today. The great advancements in science and technology, the path-breaking inventions, the astounding discoveries are all but milestones in his quest for truth. But man is so busy in these pursuits that he seems to have lost sight of his goal.
2: Well, well, well. There you both go again. You both seem to be prejudiced against the advancement of science and technology.
3: I just don't understand what you both are getting at. Tell me, are you ready to go back to the days when none of this technology existed? Do you want to go back to the age of darkness and ignorance? Are you willing to give up your cell phones, laptops, TVs and all other benefits of technology? No, you aren't. Then what's all this griping about? You want to have the pie and eat it as well?
0: You have got me absolutely wrong, Mr. Manas. I do not deny the rich benefits of science and technology that we enjoy today. It no doubt has become indispensable. But what we need today is not more and more sophistication of technology. What we need today is technology with a human heart. What is the use of all technology if it is at the mercy of clever devils and knowledgeable Ishmans? Technology then is mere trick knowledge. Take a look at the medical scenario in any developed nation. We have the best doctors, top quality management in the form of insurance companies and health and medical organizations. We have the best drugs released into the market by the pharmaceuticals. But is the benefit of all this technology reaching the common man? Let me tell you what happened to my friend, Mr. Nick Bryant from Placid Avenue.
4: Today, we have succeeded in networking literally everything, right? For instance, today if one falls ill, all he needs to do is register his sickness with an organization. The organization promises him wholesome treatment via its networking with the insurance companies, pharma industry, and the doctor community. Truly, we are networked, but are we connected?

0: Good morning, sir.
1: Good morning. Please be seated.
0: I would like to register for a consultation. My eye has been bothering me of late. Can you please help me?
1: Oh, sure. Could you please wait inside and accept our hospitality while I fix an appointment for you?
2: Hello?
1: Hello, Dr. Murthy?
2: Yes, Dr. Murthy here.
1: Morning, Jason here. I am sending you a new patient tomorrow. That's 10th from my side for this month. It's $300 and still ticking. I better get the money at the end of the week.
2: Yes, yes, Mr. Jason. I shall wire the money by the weekend.
1: Please be seated.
0: Thank you, sir.
1: So, Mr. Nick Bryan from Placid Avenue, I have fixed an appointment for you. Meet Dr. Murthy at the City Health Center tomorrow by 3 p.m. Before that, consult your insurance agent and give him the details of your appointment.
0: Thank you, sir.
1: You are welcome.
0: Hello, sir.
3: Good morning. Please sit down.
0: This is my insurance number.
3: Nick Bryan? Tell me, sir, how may I help you?
0: I have an appointment with Dr. Murthy at the City Health Center tomorrow at 3 p.m. I was asked by the HMO to meet you regarding the insurance.
3: Oh, your insurance policy, is it? We will do all that can be done to fix your medical bills. Just wire in your medical report and other details, and we will take care of the rest. Since you've already registered with us, you must have gone through our policy. If your ailment falls anywhere in the categories enlisted, you will be eligible for a full claim.
0: Thank you, sir. Thank you so much.
3: Our pleasure.
4: Hello?
3: I'm Ismail Khan, calling from Medlife Insurance Agency. Am I speaking to Dr. Murthy, City Health Center?
4: Yes, Dr. Murthy here. Go on.
3: Well, a Nick Bryan has been referred to you. He'll be coming there at 3 p.m. tomorrow. Now, I have a proposal for you.
4: I'm listening.
3: He's having an eye ailment. I want you to make sure that this ailment does not fit into any of our policies, and that will be $250. Hold the same procedure for any patient registered from our agency, and it'll be $250 apiece.
4: Okay, we have a deal. Hello.
5: Hello.
4: I'm Kenny Roberts, speaking from Rogers Pharmaceuticals. We have launched a new range of drugs and are in the market with a wide inventory of drugs for various diseases.
5: Yes.
4: If you prescribe our drugs for your patients, you get 25% of the profit we make on your patients.
5: I want it 30.
4: Well, we have a deal.
5: Good evening. Please be seated.
0: Thank you, doctor.
5: Mr. Bryant, eye problem. So, Mr. Bryant, for how long have your eyes been troubling you?
0: Almost a week, doctor.
5: Is it? Let me have a look. Oh, my goodness. I guess it's worse than what I had anticipated. Just wonder how you sort of managed to get this disease.
0: What's the problem? Is it that bad? I guess it was a minor eye ailment.
5: I recommend a surgery. You also need to take a complete course of medication before that. Anyway, here is your prescription. I shall hand over the reports soon after the test.
0: Well, is this thing covered in my insurance?
5: I guess not, Mr. Bryan. This sort of problem is one in a billion. I'm so sorry for you. Anyway, never mind. Everything will be fine.
0: Thank you, doctor.
5: You're welcome. Mr. Bryan, meet my secretary. He will furnish you with the details regarding the medical bill.
0: How much shall I prepare for doctor?
5: Not much. Just around $1,000.
0: $1,000?
6: And that's the case of the poor patient today. In our networking, we seem to have lost our connectivity.
2: Mr. Gyan Prakash, considering the medical scenario that we discussed the other day, I don't think that is true everywhere.
7: I agree, it isn't so blatant always. But by and large, we have been using much of technology very selfishly.
3: No, I do not agree to that. It is because of technology that we have been able to provide shelter to all our brethren. We are able to feed the world, avert diseases, and provide a better quality of life to all mankind. Isn't it all because of technology? And you say it's all selfish?
8: Manas, maybe you should take a broader perspective to get this view. We have no doubt housed our brethren, but at the cost of clearing forests. We have made human life comfortable, but we have also polluted the environment. We think only of ourselves. Now isn't that selfish?
2: But we have done all that is possible. With all our technology, we have minimized wastage and made the most efficient usage of resources available. Now what more can be done?
7: There lies the fundamental flaw. We always think only of perfect utilization. I want to feed my fellow men, but I am not ready to give up a single morsel from my plate. In fact, I want to gorge and have a feast, and at the same time provide for my brother from nature's plate.
3: But then, what is the way out? You have mankind on one hand and nature on the other. Whom should you sacrifice for whom? Would you sacrifice man and let nature thrive? Or would you make place for man at the cost of nature?
7: Firstly, Mr. Manas, you're completely wrong to separate mankind from nature. Man is a part of nature and cannot exist independently. There definitely is a way for both man and nature to coexist. You need not sacrifice one for the other. Instead, every man must learn to sacrifice his excessive needs to make place for his brothers. If we were to sacrifice our greed today, there would be a brighter tomorrow for the entire world.
8: In fact, every aspect of nature is filled with sacrifice. But man today has forgotten the very essence of sacrifice.

0: mankind today is if all men were obliterated completely from the face of the earth.
1: God forbid, but what prompts you to utter such a curse?
2: I'm certain that your observation is backed by some solid reason. And pray, what is it?
0: Biologist E.O. Wilson once observed that the humans are the only species who do not contribute anything good to the ecology. If the humans were to become extinct, the ecological system would come to no harm at all. In fact, it would be much better without the humans.
3: You are right. How like a virus the human community is spreading, racing against itself, gobbling resources to fuel its own growth, multiplying exponentially. It has spread itself to claim every square inch of this planet. The human race is like a cancer in the body of the planet with no hope for survival.
2: That, I'm afraid, is a bit harsh and rather emotional. We as a race are none the worse for some change, and a change for the better is the need of the hour.
1: And you think this change is to be brought about by sacrifice? I do not get it. How will a common individual in his daily life learn to be more accommodating? And how will his sacrifice help in uniting the human race with the rest of nature?
2: The world today, Avinash, is fueled by consumerism. Rampant consumption has led to an unprecedented demand for all sorts of goods. Empowered by technology, man today is foraging the limited resources on this planet to meet the needs of an insatiable market. Is this model sustainable? No. In such a situation, the best way for every individual to contribute is to put a ceiling upon his or her desires. Gandhiji once observed, "There's enough in this world for every man's need, but there isn't enough for a single man's greed." Tell me, won't there come a time when we will run out of resources?
3: But necessity is the mother of invention. Hasn't man come up with a new technology whenever he has been cornered?
0: That is the bane of today's society. When technology that ought to be used for man's need is instead used for his greed, it begins to feed upon itself. One technology creating the need for another, it goes on and on and on till man is caught in a vicious cycle, having forgotten the very purpose of technology. Technology is like fire. It no doubt gives you heat and light, but it ought to be handled carefully.
4: Man gets so absorbed and fascinated by technology that he becomes completely dependent on it. Something that delights him today becomes a mere expectation tomorrow. Technology has given man a lot of free time, but has it taught him how to utilize that free time? Sadly, no. Man becomes a victim of the devil's workshop and often causes his own destruction.

0: Man made technology. Technology made tools. Tools made comfort. Comfort made leisure. Leisure made desires. Desires killed man. Man made technology, but what technology has made of man.
1: So, is technology the culprit? Poisoning our minds, enslaving us and trapping us in a vicious cycle?
2: You couldn't be farther away from the truth, Mr. Manas. Today we have the scope for mass destruction. But the question to be asked is whether technology is the weapon of mass destruction or is it man's greed?
3: Technology is like a tool, a knife. It all depends on how you

0: the knife. Whether you take a life or save a life, the knife is never at fault. It is the wielder who either becomes a surgeon or a scoundrel.
1: You are right, Vivek. But I still do not see where all this could lead to. Man today has conquered the outer space and smashed the nucleus of the atom. It's the age of the internet, and technology is at its zenith. But still somewhere, man feels a vacuum. Never has he been contented in his journey through the ages. Then where is the fitting end to all of this? Is technology not the ultimate solution for man's problems?
2: Now that is the right question. Through the ages, mankind has undergone two significant revolutions. The first was the Industrial Revolution, marking the birth of the machine that eased man's effort. This was the revolution of the body. The second is the Information Technology Revolution that is today shaping our lives. This is the revolution of the mind. And in a logical sequence, there is a third revolution that is today gathering momentum and spreading across the world. This is the revolution of the spirit. This is the revolution of the internet.
3: Internet? What sort of network is that?
0: Unlike the internet, which is a network of computer networks symbolizing intellectual connectivity, the internet is a connection of hearts across the globe. Every heart is a URL, an unlimited reservoir of love. Greater the love in your heart, more the number of hits on your site. The protocol is to help ever, hurt never. It requires the browser of discrimination and the firewall of sense control to ward away the Trojan horses and viruses of lust, desire and greed. It is a client-server model with God as the server and the individuals as the clients.
1: All that sounds good. But is that all there is to it? Words spoken are seldom done. Can this be put into practice? Does it really work? And in your own words, Mr. Gyan Prakash, is this model sustainable?
2: Definitely. Definitely, Avinash, it works. Believe me, I have seen a working model.
3: A working model of the internet? How strange.
2: Gentlemen, our conversation has led to something that is very close to my heart. I speak now with the conviction of a person who has been touched by God, who has seen Him work miracles of selfless love and service with the very same technology. I have seen the epicenter of the spiritual revolution that is today taking the world by a storm of love. Mr. Avinash, do you know Bhagwan Sri Satya Sai Baba?
1: I only have heard of him, of his wondrous projects, of his hospitals with the latest technological equipments that offer all medical treatment free of cost.
0: All of his projects are glorious examples of how technology can be used for selfless service. Let me narrate one such experience. There was a boy who hailed from a very poor family from the Hasan district in Karnataka. He was diagnosed with a heart disorder. He was admitted at the Sri Satya Sai Institute of Higher Medical Sciences, Bangalore, and underwent a successful surgery. But the love that outpoured from the doctors during the post-operative care overwhelmed the boy. He vowed that he would share the love that he received by becoming a doctor himself.
3: That's quite a story. Technology, when used in the right direction, can bring about a change in people's minds and tune it to the cosmic frequency of love.
2: Certainly. But that is not the end of the story. This incident was published in the Heart to Heart, an e-journal of the RadioSci Global Harmony. RadioSci spreads love in the digital dimension. It was read by an Australian He told him thus, "Go ahead, chase your dreams of becoming a doctor one day. I will be most happy to take care of your finances." Now this is how love can inspire and unite hearts. This is how the internet works.
1: This is unbelievable. It's so tough to imagine that in today's world, where we have hatred spread everywhere, there is a place that still has love in every corner of it.
2: It exists, Avinash. It definitely exists.
0: Do you remember those four Sanskrit words that symbolize human evolution?
1: Yes, yes, yes. Let me recollect. Vyasti, Samashti,
3: Srishti, and Parameshti.
0: Exactly. The Parameshti that we talked about has crystallized into a form. It is time we shed away our differences and unite.
2: Come one, come all. Beckoning us is the divine call. Let us unite and realize we are one. Our revolution would truly have begun.

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Sai Ram, and welcome to Radio Sai's early morning program, where we will be playing you a rich selection of soothing and sacred music, as well as readings from the world's holy scriptures. 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

The Christian Church is renowned for the most exquisite music, which inspires worshippers to experience the transcendent God. And we now bring you four beautiful choral works.

We now offer you a recital from the Sikh holy book, the Guru Granth Sahib. Seva, or service, is one of the foundations of the Sikh faith. The Guru Granth Sahib repeatedly emphasizes the importance of seva, such as in the following verses. One who performs selfless service without thought of reward shall attain his Lord and Master. Center your awareness on seva and focus your consciousness on the word of the scriptures. In the midst of this world, practice seva, and you shall be given a place of honor in the court of the Lord.

We now offer you Christian music from contemporary times. The second song uses words from Psalm 27, and its chorus is the following verse. One thing have I desired of the Lord, that will I seek after, that I may dwell in the house of the Lord all the days of my life, to behold the beauty of the Lord, and to inquire in his temple.

we now offer you a Sikh kirtan. Sikhs highly value the singing of devotional kirtans, where their holy scriptures are set to beautiful music. The Guru Granth Sahib emphasizes the value of kirtans by stating, "In this dark age of Kali Yuga, the kirtan of the Lord's praises are most sublime and exalted. Become God-inspired, chant, and focus your meditation."

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The composer is from Russia and has had the good fortune of playing in front of Swami.

0: We now bring you a reading from the Bible, from the Gospel of Matthew, from chapters 8, 9, and 10. Here we find Jesus delivering his teachings, healing the sicknesses of people brought to him, and performing other miracles. Akin to other faiths, many Christians use prayer beads, known as a rosary. While using this, they recite certain prayers, such as the Our Father prayer, the Hail Mary, and Glory be to the Father.
1: Chapter 8. When he was come down from the mountain, great multitudes followed him, and behold, there came a leper and worshipped him, saying, Lord, if thou wilt, thou canst make me clean. And Jesus put forth his hand and touched him, saying, I will, be thou clean. And immediately his leprosy was cleansed. And Jesus saith unto him, See thou tell no man, but go thy way, shew thyself to the priest, and offer the gift that Moses commanded for a testimony unto them. And when Jesus was entered into Capernaum, there came unto him a centurion, beseeching him, and saying, Lord, my servant lieth at home sick of the palsy, grievously tormented. And Jesus saith unto him, I will come and heal him. The centurion answered and said, Lord, I am not worthy that thou shouldest come under my roof, but speak the word only, and my servant shall be healed, for I am a man under authority, having soldiers under me, and I say to this man, Go, and he goeth, and to another, Come, and he cometh, and to my servant, Do this, and he doeth it. When Jesus heard it, he marveled, and said to them that followed, Verily I say unto you, I have not found so great faith, no, not in Israel. And I say unto you that many shall come from the east and west, and shall sit down with Abraham and Isaac and Jacob in the kingdom of heaven. But the children of the kingdom shall be cast out into outer darkness. There shall be weeping and gnashing of teeth. And Jesus said unto the centurion, Go thy way, and as thou hast believed, so be it done unto thee. And his servant was healed in the selfsame hour. And when Jesus was come into Peter's house, he saw his wife's mother laid and sick of a fever. And he touched her hand, and the fever left her, and she arose and ministered unto them. When the even was come, they brought unto him many that were possessed with devils, and he cast out the spirits with his word, and healed all that were sick, that it might be fulfilled which was spoken by Isaiah the prophet, saying, Himself took our infirmities and bare our sicknesses. Now when Jesus saw great multitudes about him, he gave commandment to depart unto the other side. And a certain scribe came and said unto him, Master, I will follow thee whithersoever thou goest. And Jesus saith unto him, The foxes have holes, and the birds of the air have nests, but the Son of Man hath not where to lay his head. And another of his disciples said unto him, Lord, suffer me first to go and bury my father. But Jesus said unto him, Follow me, and let the dead bury their dead. And when he was entered into a ship, his disciples followed him. And behold, there arose a great tempest in the sea, insomuch that the ship was covered with the waves, but he was asleep. And his disciples came to him and awoke him, saying, Lord, save us, we perish. And he saith unto them, Why are ye fearful, O ye of little faith? Then he arose, and rebuked the winds and the sea, and there was a great calm. But the men marveled, saying, What manner of man is this, that even the winds and the sea obey him? And when he was come to the other side, into the country of the Gergesenes, there met him two possessed with devils, coming out of the tombs, exceeding fierce, so that no man might pass by that way. And behold, they cried out, saying, What have we to do with thee, Jesus, thou Son of God? Art thou come hither to torment us before the time? And there was a good way off from them, and heard of many swine feeding. So the devils besought him, saying, If thou cast us out, suffer us to go away into the herd of swine. And he said unto them, Go. And when they were come out, they went into the herd of swine, and behold, the whole herd of swine ran violently down a steep place into the sea, and perished in the waters. And they that kept them fled, and went their ways into the city, and told everything, and what was befallen to the possessed of the devils. And behold, the whole city came out to meet Jesus. And when they saw him, they besought him that he would depart out of their coasts. Chapter 9. And he entered into a ship, and passed over, and came into his own city. And behold, they brought to him a man sick of the palsy, lying on a bed. And Jesus, seeing their faith, said unto the sick of the palsy, Son, be of good cheer, thy sins be forgiven thee. And behold, certain of the scribes said within themselves, This man blasphemeth. And Jesus, knowing their thoughts, said, Wherefore think ye evil in your hearts? For whether is easier to say, Thy sins be forgiven thee, or to say, Arise and walk? But that ye may know that the Son of Man hath power on earth to forgive sins, then saith he to the sick of the palsy, Arise, take up thy bed, and go unto thine house. And he arose and departed to his house. But when the multitude saw it, they marveled and glorified God, which had given such power unto men. And as Jesus passed forth from thence, he saw a man named Matthew sitting at the receipt of custom. And he saith unto him, Follow me. And he arose and followed him. And it came to pass, as Jesus sat at meat in the house, behold, many publicans and sinners came, and sat down with him and his disciples. And when the Pharisees saw it, they said unto his disciples, Why eateth your master with publicans and sinners? But when Jesus heard that, he said unto them, They that be whole need not a physician, but they that are sick. But go ye and learn what that meaneth. I will have mercy and not sacrifice, for I am not come to call the righteous, but sinners to repentance. Then came to him the disciples of John, saying, Why do we and the Pharisees fast oft, but thy disciples fast not? And Jesus said unto them, Can the children of the bride chamber mourn as long as the bridegroom is with them? But the days will come when the bridegroom shall be taken from them, and then shall they fast. No man putteth a piece of new cloth unto an old garment, for that which is put in to fill it up taketh from the garment, and the rent is made worse. Neither do men put new wine into old bottles, else the bottles break, and the wine runneth out, and the bottles perish. But they put new wine into new bottles, and both are preserved. While he spake these things unto them, behold, there came a certain ruler, and worshipped him, saying, My daughter is even now dead, but come and lay thy hand upon her, and she shall live. And Jesus arose and followed him, and so did his disciples. And behold, a woman which was diseased with an issue of blood 12 years, came behind him and touched the hem of his garment. For she said within herself, If I may but touch his garment, I shall be whole. But Jesus turned him about, and when he saw her, he said, Daughter, be of good comfort. Thy faith hath made thee whole. And the woman was made whole from that hour. And when Jesus came into the ruler's house and saw the minstrels and the people making a noise, he said unto them, Give place, for the maid is not dead, but sleepeth. And they laughed him to scorn. But when the people were put forth, he went in and took her by the hand, and the maid arose. And the fame hereof went abroad into all that land. And when Jesus departed thence, 2 blind men followed him, crying and saying, Thou son of David, have mercy on us. And when he was come into the house, the blind men came to him, and Jesus saith unto them, Believe ye that I am able to do this? They said unto him, Yea, Lord. Then touched he their eyes, saying, According to your faith be it unto you. And their eyes were opened, and Jesus straightly charged them, saying, See that no man know it. But they, when they were departed, spread abroad his fame in all that country. As they went out, behold, they brought to him a dumb man possessed with a devil. And when the devil was cast out, the dumb spake. And the multitudes marveled, saying, It was never so seen in Israel. But the Pharisees said, He casteth out devils through the prince of the devils. And Jesus went about all the cities and villages, teaching in their synagogues, and preaching the gospel of the kingdom, and healing every sickness and every disease among the people. But when he saw the multitudes, he was moved with compassion on them, because they fainted and were scattered abroad as sheep having no shepherd. Then saith he unto his disciples, The harvest truly is plenteous, but the laborers are few. Pray ye therefore the Lord of the harvest that he will send forth laborers into his harvest. chapter 10. And when he had called unto him his 12 disciples, he gave them power against unclean spirits to cast them out, and to heal all manner of sickness and all manner of disease. Now the names of the 12 apostles are these: the first, Simon, who is called Peter, and Andrew his brother, James the son of Zebedee, and John his brother, Philip and Bartholomew, Thomas and Matthew the publican, James the son of Alphaeus, and Lebbeus, whose surname was Thaddeus, Simon the Canaanite, and Judas Iscariot, who also betrayed him. These 12 Jesus sent forth and commanded them, saying, Go not into the way of the Gentiles, and into any city of the Samaritans enter ye not, but go rather to the lost sheep of the house of Israel. And as ye go, preach, saying, The kingdom of heaven is at hand. Heal the sick, cleanse the lepers, raise the dead, cast out devils. Freely ye have received, freely give. Provide neither gold nor silver nor brass in your purses, nor scrip for your journey, neither two coats, neither shoes, nor yet staves, for the workman is worthy of his meat. And into whatsoever city or town ye shall enter, inquire who in it is worthy, and there abide till ye go thence. And when ye come into an house, salute it. And if the house be worthy, let your peace come upon it. But if it be not worthy, let your peace return to you. And whosoever shall not receive you, nor hear your words, when ye depart out of that house or city, shake off the dust of your feet. Verily I say unto you, it shall be more tolerable for the land of Sodom and Gomorrah in the day of judgment than for that city. Behold, I send you forth as sheep in the midst of wolves. Be ye therefore wise as serpents, and harmless as doves. But beware of men, for they will deliver you up to the councils, and they will scourge you in their synagogues, and ye shall be brought before governors and kings for my sake, for a testimony against them and the Gentiles. But when they deliver you up, take no thought how or what ye shall speak, for it shall be given you in that same hour what ye shall speak. For it is not ye that speak, but the Spirit of your Father which speaketh in you. And the brother shall deliver up the brother to death, and the father the child, and the children shall rise up against their parents and cause them to be put to death. And ye shall be hated of all men for my name's sake. But he that endureth to the end shall be saved. But when they persecute you in this city, flee ye into another, for verily I say unto you, ye shall not have gone over the cities of Israel till the Son of Man be come. The disciple is not above his master, nor the servant above his Lord. It is enough for the disciple that he be as his master, and the servant as his Lord. If they have called the master of the house Beelzebub, how much more shall they call them of his household? Fear them not, therefore, for there is nothing covered that shall not be revealed, and hid that shall not be known. What I tell you in darkness, that speak ye in light, and what ye hear in the ear, that preach ye upon the housetops. And fear not them which kill the body, but are not able to kill the soul, but rather fear him which is able to destroy both soul and body in hell. Are not two sparrows sold for a farthing, and one of them shall not fall on the ground without your Father? But the very hairs of your head are all numbered. Fear ye not, therefore, ye are of more value than many sparrows. Whosoever therefore shall confess me before men, him will I confess also before my Father which is in heaven. But whosoever shall deny me before men, him will I also deny before my Father which is in heaven. Think not that I am come to send peace on earth. I came not to send peace, but a sword. For I am come to set a man at variance against his father, and the daughter against her mother, and the daughter-in-law against her mother-in-law. And a man's foes shall be they of his own household. He that loveth father or mother more than me is not worthy of me, and he that loveth son or daughter more than me is not worthy of me. And he that taketh not his cross and followeth after me is not worthy of me. He that findeth his life shall lose it, and he that loseth his life for my sake shall find it. He that receiveth you receiveth me, and he that receiveth me receiveth him that sent me. He that receiveth a prophet in the name of a prophet shall receive a prophet's reward, and he that receiveth a righteous man in the name of a righteous man shall receive a righteous man's reward. And whosoever shall give to drink unto one of these little ones a cup of cold water, only in the name of a disciple, verily I say unto you, he shall in no wise lose his reward.
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It was the beauty of the church music that attracted the first Russian Tsar to convert to Christianity in the 10th century. Let us listen to some beautiful musical liturgy from the Russian church.

We close the program with a recital from the Holy Quran, from Surah 14, called Ibrahim, which mentions the Jewish prophet Abraham. Muslims believe that God revealed his teachings through a number of Jewish prophets, including Abraham and Moses, and also Jesus. Muslims call Jews and Christians followers of the holy books.

You have just heard a recital from the Holy Quran. This brings us to the close of Radio Sai's early morning program. We do hope you enjoyed this collection of sacred music and readings from the world's faiths, and will join us for our next edition. 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

hope from the rich heritage of the world's religions. 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